Ambitzion, Benny Friedman, the great Benny Friedman. Erev Shabbos, Parshas Bereishis, as we begin anew, reading the five books of Moses, Candlelight in the New York, New Jersey area at 6:07. We're, of course, sponsored by Kedem. All of our Erev Shabbos programming sponsored by Kedem. This next song has the benefit of being a Parshas song, and I dedicate in memory, I don't know if I've ever talked about him on the Erev Shabbos show, a man named Mr. Arthur Aaron, also known as Usher, also known as Coach, who a great mentor of mine throughout a number of years of my working life. I know his children and his some of his in-law children. Of course, his wife, Julia. Arthur passed away last year. And we miss him. And again, as I say, he was a great mentor. And this was actually one of his favorite songs. He wanted to take this song and sell it on behalf of the people who own the song to, as well as some other songs, but this was the one he started with, to be the music bed for, like, car commercials. I guess we don't even think about sometimes the music underneath the car commercials, but this was one of them. He asked me to find out at the time, can you find out who wrote the song, where to come from? He was definitely a salesman at heart throughout his whole life, and he wanted to take the song and make it famous. So anyway, it's David Gabay, it's Erev Shabbos, Parshas Bereishis at NachumSiegel.com.

Welcome back to Erev Shabbos' Oiros. There are many axioms gleaned from the narrative of Bereishis. One very famous one pertains to the status of man. The Targum teaches a human being as being one with a Ruach Memalala, a speaking spirit. The thing that sets us aside from all other creatures is that we have the ability to speak. This power of speech is a great gift, but with it comes much responsibility. We can see this from Adam HaRishon himself. After being gifted this great force, one might think he would go about prattling around. But it can be seen from the Psukim that he spoke very sparingly, only to give names to the other creatures of Hashem, until one great moment. The first time that Adam is forced to truly speak his mind is actually in response to somebody else. His great stature had been vastly diminished by the sin of eating from the Eitz Hadas, and he thereafter became suddenly aware of his lowly state. Realizing at this moment that he was just a bare creation of Hashem, he decided to hide. So Hashem called out to him within Gan Eden. He said, "Ayeko, where are you? Adam, my first human creation, who I made in my very image and blew my breath into his nostrils, giving him life, where have you gone and how have you fallen?" It was only at this moment that Adam HaRishon began to truly speak his mind. Only now that his defenses began to kick in, forcing him to respond. This call of Ayeka, where are you, is something that we should all be forced to hear. While we climbed vast heights in the Yomim Noiroim and Chag HaSukkos, there is no doubt that we have all fallen in some way. It is human nature that we are unable to maintain the top level heights for long. But the question is, are we able to recognize our current state and do things to mend it? Or will we just hide from our responsibilities, forcing Hashem to wake us up to the harsh realities of our actions? One great way to rectify anything that we must, as we prepare for the long winter, is to take upon ourselves to use our power of speech the way it is meant to be. Whether it be learning out loud longer than we used to, saying brachas with extra focus a few times a day, or even trying to give encouraging words to others once a day. May all of these serve us well, that were Hashem to ask us, Ayeka, we would know how to respond. This has been Tovia Zamek for the Erev Shabbos Show on the Nachum Segal Network.

Shiloh's Secret Reserve Pinot Noir. Amichai Luria, the winemaker, won't make a wine unless the grapes meet his exacting standards. This Pinot Noir is that high standard that we all expect from Shiloh. The well-regarded podcaster, Kosher Terroir, said it offers a fascinating contradiction of, and I quote, powerful, complex aromatics coupled with subtle layers of flavors that unfold gradually that keeps the wine engaging with each and every sip. Shiloh Pinot Noir. This is Jay Buxbaum here on the Nachum Segal Network.

Erev Shabbos show for Erev Shabbos Parshas Bereishis, 607 Candlelighting New York, 534 Candlelighting in Jerusalem, Israel, episode number 436 of the Erev Shabbos show as we cover October 9th through 15th, Tishrei 28 through Cheshvan 4. On the second day in the month of Cheshvan, the passing of Rav Elazar Simcha Wasserman, died in 1992, is the oldest son to his illustrious father Rav Elchana Wasserman, and a nephew of Rav Chaim Moshe Grudzinski. Rav Simcha learned at Novardik for several years, beginning shortly after his bar mitzvah under the altar of Novardik. He was also very close to the Chafetz Chaim. After his last visit with him, his father sent him to Strasbourg, France, where he started a yeshiva. At the time, was the only yeshiva in France. He stayed until 1938. When he moved to America, he first taught at Tor V'Das, where he became close to Rav Shraga Feigl Mendelovich, who worked closely with Aaron Cutler in the Vadat Sela during World War II. In 1944, he established Beis Yehuda Day School in Detroit, the first school in Michigan, and appointed Rav Avram Abba Friedman as Rebbe. The first Shavuos, there were only the two of them learning all night in the Beis Medrash. Wow, how far Detroit has come. And Rav Simcha left in 1953. He left Rav Avram Abba, who stayed there for another 50 years. He then founded the West Coast Talmudic Seminary, moving west, or also called Or Elchanan, which was named after his father, which was in Los Angeles. On the third day in the month of Cheshvan, the passing of Rav Shlomo Gorin, right? No, Rav Shimon Groner. Rav Shlomo Gorin was a completely different person. Rav Shimon Groner, the Mashkiach at Yeshivas Rabbeinu Chaim Berlin. He died in 2005. He was born in America in Brownsville, New York. His parents, Rav Schneer Zalman and Fager Ruckel Groner. Rav Schneer Zalman was born in Yerushalayim, a scion of the well-known Grossman family, and he was a Talmud of Yeshivas Eitz Chaim. He passed away when Shimon was only 14. Rav Shimon went to Chaim Berlin, where the Rosh Yeshiva, Rav Yitzchak Kuttner, treated Shimon like a son. Rav Groner was married in 1959 to Nechama Duba Fishbein and continued his learning at the Kollel Gul Aryeh of Chaim Berlin. He taught the 7th and 9th grades in Yeshiva Or Yisrael of Forest Hills, and from there was called by Rav Huttner to help found the Masifta Chaim Berlin in Flatbush. After 4 years, he became Magid Shir in the Beis Medrash, and in 1978 was appointed the Mashkiach Ruchani, a post he held for the remaining 27 years of his life. Rav Shimon Groner, the Mashkiach of Yeshivas Rabbeinu Chaim Berlin. That's our calendar this week here on an Erev Shabbos show for Erev Shabbos Parshas Bereishis. My name is Mark Zamek. 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

Remember when I played that song on an LP in WYUR for the first time? What a great song. Yossi Sonnenblick, Rivi Schwebel, Ali Scharf. That would be Sonnenblick. Schwebel, Scharf, and Sonnenblick, as they were known. Mialez, the title track of that album. And that is Curry Bone, an Erev Shabbos song. Erev Shabbos, Parshas Bereishis. Erev Shabbos, Mevarchim, Mechodesh, Marchesh, 1607, Candlelighting in New York, 534 in Israel. Dafyomi is Bechoros, 21 through 27 this week. Yevamos in Yerushalmi, 62 through 68. Rosh Chodesh, Machar Chodesh, Sunday and Monday, a two-day affair, as it will be in Kislev also, or Kislev and Teves, all three. It's a Ibur Shana, so a lot of extra days of Rosh Chodesh. As we continue, as we wind down an Erev Shabbos show, for the aforementioned Erev Shabbos Parshas Bereishis at NachumSiegel.com.

the show with a song from next week's Parsha, because I get a couple extra plays over the course of a year of one of my favorite Yidel Werdiger songs, Shmu Tchinav Shechem, as we close out. That brings to a close another edition of the Erev Shabbos Show. Episode number 436 was produced by me for you in honor of Erev Shabbos Parshas Bereishis. Erev Shabbos Mevorchim Chodesh Cheshvan 5787. 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If you're listening to the show on early Friday morning, then a brand new Jam in the AM along with Nachum Segal, Rabbi Yudin, Malcolm Holein are in the works momentarily. If you're listening to the show early Friday afternoon, then Harry Rothenberg's Dvar Torah is coming up next, followed by Great Erev Shabbos music, all the way up until candlelighting, which includes what we like to call the final hour. If you're listening to the show at any other time, what comes next is entirely up to you. 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This was the Erev Shabbos Show. 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

Gush Etzion white wines are at the top of my list for white wines from Israel. Lone Oak Sauvignon Blanc or the Gewurztraminer or their Spring River White. Every one on this list is a winner. 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

Philip Lihardi Burgundies deliver the refined flavors and sophistication and nuances in a Pinot Noir that rivals the best Burgundy has to offer. 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

Belief Organic Cabernet is not just an organic wine with no sulfites added. It's a medal winner and high scoring 90 plus points from an older dry farm vineyard. 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And yes, organic with no sulfites added. Try the Herzog Belief Cabernet. 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

You've been listening to our wonderful music mix here at the Nachum Segal Network. Coming up next, JM in the AM, Jewish Moments in the Morning with me, Nachum Segal, right here at the Nachum Segal Network.

0: 5 minutes after 6 a.m. Good morning, everybody. My name is Nahum Siegel. Welcome to a Thursday. 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
1: Dear friends, in former good times, we had great leaders, we had tzaddikim, we had great prophets. Before Mashiach is coming, all of us are little prophets. You know what happened? The 6 million brought prophecy into the world. Because when they walked through the gas chambers, they saw what nobody saw before. I want you to know, friends, I was privileged to see soldiers late at night with a gun in their hand looking up to the sky. I can swear to you they saw what nobody saw before. And they felt what nobody will ever feel again. I've been privileged to hold hands of wounded soldiers. They're waiting for Mashiach to bring them their eyes, their feet, their souls, their hearts.

Yisachar Dror, good song for post-October 7th anniversary. New day will rise here at JM in the AM. Mordechai Shapiro had Hayom, a twofer from Yaakov Shweki, Hu Yiftach and Sameach. You heard Benny and Habaycher. Od Yishama from Shlomo Kalbach. I figured we'd use so many Kalbach selections yesterday to commemorate a tough day. Why not get a celebratory prophetic song from Shlomo Kalbach, Od Yishama. And of course, Regesh Modani opening things up. And we say good morning. Welcome to a Thursday, October the 8th, day 27 in the month of Tishrei. The brand new year is 5787, Tufshin Pei Zion. Shabbos Brachos this week, of course. We're actually going to bench Rosh Chodesh. Rosh Chodesh is going to be Sunday and Monday. Yeah, Rosh Chodesh starts Saturday night. Rosh Chodesh will be Sunday and Monday. Wow. Already the entire first month of 5787 is about to end. Pretty remarkable how time flies. JM and the AM, good morning, and thanks for joining us. We're in Chicago. We're live. It's Thursday. Big thank you to Avrami, by the way. Wouldn't be able to do this show without Avrami operating, monitoring, contributing, making sure that all is operating smoothly. So I thank him, especially when we're on, it's always like that, but especially when we're on the road. So today in Chicago, let's see, we'll have a New York-centric conversation with Rabbi Yaniv Meirov. He's out with a brand new Parsha book. We'll talk about that. Then before the 8 o'clock hour starts, we're supposed to be visited by our host, Rabbi Baruch Epstein, Director of Community Outreach, Lubavitch Chabad of Illinois, and the rabbi of the building that we are in, Congregation Beis Menachem on Howard Avenue in Chicago. The rabbi's been here for, I don't know, almost 40 years or so. So we'll hear from him coming up and thank him for hosting us. Then at 8:15 this morning, Rabbi Dr. Leonard Matenke. Can't wait till he walks in here. Legendary rabbinic figure here in Chicago, Illinois. We'll get a chance to speak with him coming up. And also in the 8 o'clock hour, there's a rumor that the proprietor of Emma's Cafe is going to walk into this studio. That's the rumor. I don't know if it's 100% true, but that is the rumor. So if that happens, again, one of the most important people in Chicago will also be visiting us this morning here at JMM. So we have the potential for three in-studio interviews on this Chicago Thursday morning. Very proud of that. Very proud of that. Coming up, we've got the weekly update tomorrow, 7:40 a.m. Eastern Time with Malcolm Honline. Make sure to be tuned in for that. Full Thursday schedule today. No need to touch that dial. Full Thursday schedule, including Charlie Harari coming up at 9 a.m., including Jew in the City Speaks. Allison is actually going to speak to Frieda Wiesel, or Frieda Wiesel. I'm not sure how to pronounce the last name. She's pretty well known on social media. She left the Hasidic community. She has a thing she calls Tours by Frieda. Very interesting person. I've seen her actually interview a couple of people. So Allison will speak with her at 10 a.m. Eastern time. 11 o'clock, the live lunch with Yossi Zweig. The Throwback Thursday, the JM Rewind, all part of today's schedule. The Kosher Terroir at 6:30 p.m. Eastern time. Simon will explore what if kosher wine had no glass ceiling. Followed by the Erev Shabbos show, brought to you by the wonderful people at Kedem, hosted, of course, by Mark Zamek. That'll be followed tonight by Tani Talks Parsha with Tani Gutterman. And the Erev Shabbos show will be replayed and brought to you by the wonderful people at Kedem tomorrow morning at 3 a.m. Eastern time and tomorrow morning at 9 a.m. Eastern time, all here on the Nachum Segal Network. So plenty happening, lots of good stuff going on, and we'll have it all for you today here on NSN. I'm proud to say this portion of NSN programming is brought to you by our friends at A&H. 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
for Android and iPhone, and comment away. Let's see if we have any comments so far on the app today. Oh, you know where we did really well, by the way? I believe, I'd have to go back and check some of the statistics. I believe yesterday was a record-breaking day for us on our live listen line. 605-562-4400. 605-562-4400. I believe the statistics indicate that yesterday was the biggest day of people listening live on our listen line. I got to check the numbers, but based on what I saw this morning, I can't imagine I'm wrong. Anyway, to the app we go. Listener Tikva, who's also known as Achyanit Tikva, declares not only Boker Tov, but Chi G-I-T. Thank God it's Thursday. Yeah. She has a habit of doing that, rightfully so. Listener Andrew declares, Am Yisrael Chai. Judy Landy wants to know how far I am from the Tel's Yeshiva. I have no idea. Someone mentioned to me in this area, what yeshiva, they said the Lubavitch Girls School is near here. I think Hannah Sachs is near here. I don't remember exactly. I wish I had more accurate information for you. I don't know that much about Chicago. I do know there's a very, very, very cute 1-week-old baby in West Rogers Park that I could tell you, Amalia Esther. So that I could tell you, but I don't know if I don't have too many other details about anything else. Judy says that she was in Blue Ribbon on Avenue J yesterday and saw Video Maven. Wow. A throwback, our good friend Video Maven. Chaya says, Mazel Tov on the new granddaughter. I spent the first half of Sukkot in the Windy City with grandchildren. That's cool. Two of them are students at Ida Crown Hebrew Academy. All right. Shout out to Rabbi Matenki. Nahum stopping at Milton's Barbecue for the Perplexed in Lakeview. Ooh, interesting. I never heard of it, but that sounds intriguing. Thank you, Chaya. I appreciate that very, very much. More coming up. This is a Thursday morning edition live from Chicago at JM in the AM.

Ache kolze. Kedai.

JM in the AM, the great Lenny Solomon. Land of Israel is the name of that one. Pretty amazing. Shuli Rand had Lev Lavan. I want to be like Zusha was the Thank You Hashem boys. Thursday morning, we're live in Chicago. My name is Nahum Siegel. Thanks for joining us. 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You'll be glad you did. Thursday morning, 8th day of October, 27th day in the

J.M. in the A.M., the great Lenny Solomon, Land of Israel is the name of that one. Pretty amazing. Shuli Rond had Lev Lavan. I want to be like Zusha was the Thank You Hashem boys. Thursday morning, we're live in Chicago. My name is Nahum Siegel. Thanks for joining us. 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You'll be glad you did. Thursday morning, 8th day of October, 27th day in the month of Tishrei. The brand new year is Tavshin Pei Zion, 5787. Rosh Chodesh is coming Sunday and Monday. That's right. It begins Saturday night. Sunday, Monday, 2 day Rosh Chodesh. Tomorrow, our weekly update. Malcolm Honlein will join us at 7:40 a.m. Eastern time tomorrow. Go through the events of the last couple of weeks, and there's been plenty. Feel free to comment on the app. Go to the NSN, Nahum Siegel Network app for Android and iPhone, and comment away. Jay Dykman says, Mazal Tov to Rabbi Shmuel and Rebbetzin Yael Marcus, Rabbi and Rebbetzin at the Young Israel of Queens Valley. Great shul, by the way. On the upcoming marriage of their daughter Ella this Sunday to Dovi Wilhelm of Jackson, New Jersey. Mazal Tov from all of us here at JM and the AM. Had a wonderful experience there with Rabbi Marcus at Young Israel of Queens Valley. Really nice congregation, I must say. So feel free to comment on the app if you wish. Keep in mind our dear friend Matis Wanges, Baruch Matityahu Chaim Ben Batya, Baruch Matityahu Chaim Ben Batya. The link to give to the Home Accessibility Fund for Matis is up at our Chesed page, nahumsiegel.com/Chesed. You'll see it there on the list of items. Please be as generous as possible, and I thank you. Rabbi Mayrov's going to join us. He's out with a brand new book on the Parsha. Bereishis, of course, is this week. Rabbi Mayrov from Chazak will join us coming up in the next few minutes. Our host, Rabbi Baruch Epstein, here at Lubavitch Chabad of Illinois, where we are based this entire week in Chicago. He'll be joining us as well. Get an opportunity to thank him. Rabbi Matenki, who is dean of the Ida Crown Jewish Academy, rabbi of one of the great congregations in Chicago, co-president of the RZA. He's got a whole bunch of titles. He'll join us live in studio. Lots coming up here on a Thursday morning broadcast at JM in the AM. Yeah, lots of stuff happening. Wanted to go to this selection on a throwback Thursday. Hey, why not? It's a throwback Thursday after all. Well, it's not really a throwback Thursday, but we can have a throwback Thursday segment. We can make a reference to throwback Thursday, like with this selection from the one and only Mordechai Ben David at JM in the AM.

0: JM in the AM. Yoel Sharabi, Tov Lahodos, Rather Pray and Sing, done by Mordechai Ben David on a Throwback Thursday segment here at JM in the AM. Good morning, all, and welcome to a Thursday. We're in Chicago. We're live. Plenty of amazing guests coming up, including Rabbi Mayroth, who's out with the brand new Parsha book, or Chazak on the Parsha. We'll speak with him coming up. Also, our host here in Chicago, Rabbi Baruch Epstein, Lubavitch Chabad of Illinois. He'll be joining us this hour. Rabbi Matenki is scheduled to stop by in our third hour. Can't wait to see him. And tomorrow, as we said, the highlight of the show will be the weekly update of it, and our Divrei Torah, but the weekly update from a news standpoint in the 7 o'clock hour tomorrow here at JM in the AM. Feel free to comment on the app. Go to the NSN, Homeschool Network app for Android and iPhone, and comment away. Live lunch with Yossi Zweig is coming up. 11 a.m. Eastern Time right here on the Nahum Segal Network. Full Thursday schedule, the Kosher Terroir with Simon Jacob at 6:30 p.m. Mark Zamek hosts the Erev Shabbos show. It's an amazing show each week. For Parshas Brachos this week, it's tonight starting at 7 p.m. Eastern Time. Replayed at 3 a.m. and 9 a.m. Eastern Time tomorrow right here on NSN. There you go. The Lighthouse says, good morning. My daughter really wants to hear Bayoma Hu from Miami. Is that the name, by the way? Because we searched our database. Someone had asked for it the other day. We searched our database, and we don't see a Miami song with that title. Is it possible that it's a different title? That's the question. And people know it as Bayoma Hu. Yeah. We don't see it anywhere unless we're making a mistake. Anyway, let me know if you know if there is an official title that's different. J.A. Morris says, good morning. Thanks for another oldie but goodie with MBD. And since it's fall and I'm walking and looking at the beautiful colored leaves, could you play Avram Fried's Alei Katan? Might be able to do that after Rabbi Goldwasser. May have to cut it short because we'll have our conversation with Ari Mayroff coming up, and I don't want to fall behind schedule, but we'll see if we can get that in here at JM in the AM. Rabbi David Goldwasser's words, Zechanish Masarav Zebed Yosef Levi, and Zechanish Mas Esther Basar Yosef Levi. Here is Rabbi David Goldwasser with Morning Chizuk.
1: Good morning. We're going to be beginning today a new series on Bracha, the power of a blessing. The Torah relates that Yosef brought his two sons, Ephraim and Manasseh, in front of Yaakov Avinu. Yaakov Avinu crossed his hands, placing his right hand on Ephraim, the younger brother, and gave him the major blessing. Yaakov Avinu revealed to Yosef that although the older brother, Manasseh, would also become a great nation, the younger brother would be yet greater. The question is, why didn't Yaakov Avinu bless Manasseh, the older brother, to become greater? Surely he deserved to surpass his younger brother, Ephraim. Harav Yerucham Lovovitz explains that this incident illustrates the actual mechanics of brachos. When a person goes to a tzaddik and asks him for a blessing, we tend to think that the tzaddik reaches into a basket nearby and withdraws a bracha. However, the reality is that the blessing is controlled by the individual recipient. The bracha can only be fulfilled if the petitioner prepares himself to be able to implement the bracha. One who doesn't hone his skills and refine his character may not merit to the blessing itself. With this explanation, we can really better understand the actual definition of a bracha. It doesn't mean that the person is blessed with something that is beyond his capabilities. Rather, the bracha enables the person to discern and recognize his own unique aptitudes to maximize his tchunas hanefesh, his personal potential. In actuality, Yaakov Avinu's bracha to Ephraim and Manasseh was directed towards each child's own personal koichos. The potential that Ephraim had was greater than Manasseh, the Bechor, and therefore Yaakov Avinu had to switch his hands. There is a popular adage, the grass is always greener on the other side. A person usually tends to see the milus of someone else, the qualities, and to envy that person. But the truth is that every individual has already been blessed with his own milas, his own qualities, his own strengths, talents, and abilities. Our purpose in this world is to find those koichos, to find those talents, and to make the best use of them. The Talmud, in the Tractate of Shabbos, discusses how one can merit blessing in their lives. It gives us a proven and tested way. Ashirim Shebabavel, how did the rich people of Bavel merit their wealth? Mechabdin es haTorah, they showed great respect for the Torah. Umachzikim yedei loimdei Torah, and supported its scholars. This has been Rabbi David Goldwasser, bringing you Morning Chizuk. Have a nice day.

0: AM in the AM with Avremo Ale Katanchali on this autumn fall morning. We're live in Chicago for the week. And special guests coming up live in studio here on a Thursday morning broadcast. Tomorrow, a weekly update, of course. Make sure to be tuned in here at JM in the AM. Well, our good friend Rabbi Yaniv Meirov, who's founder of Chazak, Chazak with a Q at the end. Those of you in the know, if you're in Queens or anywhere in the Jewish world of note, you know what Chazak is all about, C-H-A-Z-A-Q. I still believe that even with all of Rabbi Meirov's accomplishments, we're going to talk about one of those accomplishments now because he's got a brand new book out. I still think the most incredible thing Chazak does, and they do so much, is the time that they spend and the success that they have sending children who otherwise would be in public school to yeshivas and day schools. And that's how I'm going to begin the conversation. I know Rabbi Meirov wants to talk about his brand new book, and we will. But I first must get an update at the beginning of the school year about how his organization is doing in that area. Rabbi Yaniv Meirov, founder of Chazak, author of Or Chazak on the Parsha, brand new. A pleasure to say a good yar and welcome you back to JM in the AM.
1: Nachum, thank you so much. It's always a pleasure. I love your positivity. I love your family, good people, Baruch Hashem.
0: I appreciate that very much. And you know how we're starting, Rabbi Meirov. I laid it all out on the table here. You know how we're starting. I must get an update from you. It's one of the most thankless jobs, in my opinion, having people on the front lines like they are in your office trying to arrange the finances and the logistics kit to get kids who are in public school into day schools and yeshivas. Imagine that, one of the most important things. And again, I really do think it's a thankless job. I could say it. You don't have to. I could say it. Give me an update. How are we doing at the beginning of the 5787 school year?
1: Baruch Hashem. Thank you, Hashem. Thank God. Can't complain. It's going very well. Mika Amcha Yisrael. Am Yisrael is amazing. Baruch Hashem, we're well over 2,500 children that have already been chanted the last number of years. That's 2,500 neshamas. Every neshama, every soul is a world within itself. And we see that from this week's parsha. Unfortunately, Cain killed Hevel. It says, Demei Achicha, the blood of your brother you have killed. It's just Adam, the blood. And the rabbis explained that it's just not one person. It's his children and grandchildren, generations forever, that every person represents. So Baruch Hashem, we're very thankful to Hashem for the opportunity to be able to bring back his children and put them to Jewish day schools and put them in the right environment. And, you know, yesterday was October 7th, and unfortunately, we have to be reminded that there's enemies all around us, and we have to make sure that our children are in the right environment. And Baruch Hashem, thank you, Hashem. It's been amazing, but we're not satisfied. We're happy. Very happy, but not satisfied. There's many more kids that we need to transfer.
0: Oh, no question about it. And by the way, folks, it's one of the reasons why I enthusiastically recommend to people to support Chazak. They do a lot of great work, and the chesed is insane what they do. But this area, to actually take public school kids and put them in yeshivas and day schools, deserves all of our support. Information, go to the Chazak website, C-H-A-Z-A-Q. Rabbi Yaniv Meirov is out with a brand new book, Or Chazak on the Parsha, presents insightful, inspiring, and practical Torah thoughts from Rabbi Meirov, the renowned the founder of Chazak, the renowned organization that's brought thousands of Jews closer to Torah and mitzvos. 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Rabbi Meirov, it's no secret, does a lot of Parsha books, and many of them, of course, being touted this time of year. Bereishis, after all, is this coming Shabbos. What is it about your work that inspired you to write a new book about the Parsha with powerful Torah lessons for life?
1: So it actually came about just like everything else within the organization in Chazak and the community. We've been giving shurim for many, many years at my shul, Kehila Charm Circle. And some people moved out, so they were like, oh, we want to, you know, get some recordings. So we started doing some recordings, and Baruch Hashem, people started listening to it, and we got tremendous feedback. And then one person after another person said, you know, these are great, inspiring messages. We really, really like it. why didn't it get into a book? So I'm like, yeah, I don't know. And then someone started transcribing my shiurim, and it started going to different publications, and we started getting even more feedback. And then one thing led to the next, and then I had friends that put together, the idea. And Baruch Hashem, it just came out not too long ago, and we're so excited to announce that we're already up to 30,000 copies.
0: Wow.
1: Baruch Hashem.
0: Wow.
1: But we're not satisfied. Like, we've been saying up until now, we're very happy, and we want to just notify all the listeners. What makes this special is that it's short and it's sweet. There's two articles per parsha, one for Friday night, one for Shabbat day during the meal. And how many times did it happen to us that people said, say a few words, and we had no time to prepare, we had nothing to say, and this is a great solution, short, sweet, and simple. And the best part, you don't want to read. Unfortunately, some people don't like to read. There's a QR code that you could scan before Shabbat, obviously, before Shabbat, and you can watch a video of yours truly, 2 to 3 minutes, giving over that message.
0: That's great. Very 2026, Rabbi Meiroff. I love that. Rabbi Yaniv Meiroff is with us. The brand new book, Or Chazak on the Parsha, Powerful Torah Lessons for Life. No doubt the Feldheim people are thrilled with the numbers so far. We are highly recommending the book. As I said earlier, there's, different angles when it comes to Parsha books. Yours has a subtitle of Powerful Torah Lessons for Life. What would you say is the angle, the theme, if you will, the direction that you take exclusively in this Parsha book?
1: So the cover, the front cover of the book actually has a very powerful line that I want to share with all your listeners, and that is from inspiration to implementation. I always tell people there's three eyes. People, obviously, the physical eyes we have are two, but the letter I, the first one is information. Throughout our day, every moment we get information coming our way. Sometimes that information becomes the next I, which is inspiration. But very, very few times that the information which becomes inspiration gets to the third eye, which in my opinion is the most important, and that's implementation, doing something about the inspiration. So this book, its goal is that people shouldn't just read it and go in one ear and out the other ear, but they should implement one of the lessons to their lives or their family lives or their community lives. And that's the goal of this book.
0: Anything you could tell us in the next minute about Bereishis specifically? Obviously, you and rabbinic figures throughout the world are focused on the first Parsha this week. Any short message you can give us about this week's Parsha?
1: Short first message within the book, one of the first two messages of the Parsha, is that why is there darkness? There should just always be light. And we all know that it teaches a very powerful lesson. That is that throughout our lives, there might be darkness, there might be difficult times, there might be a hard situation that we find ourselves, but you have to remember that darkness has an end. There will be light at the end of the tunnel. And the reason why we have darkness in the first place is because if we would always have light, we wouldn't appreciate it. So that's why we have darkness. But remember that even in the darkest times, there is always going to be light. Darkness will come to an end, night will come to an end, and there will be day. And I think that's a very powerful message for 2026. And that there's so much challenges that people might be going through. But we have to remember, Amishra Chai, you have to stay strong. And we're going to see the ultimate light, which is the Geula, the redemption. It's going to happen very, very, very soon. Amen.
0: Phenomenal. Amen is right. Rabbi Yaniv Meiroff, the brand new book is Or Chazak on the Parsha, From Inspiration to Implementation, Powerful Torah Lessons for Life. Amazon has it. The Feldheim website has it. Judaica stores in the area have it. Check it out, everybody. Highly recommending it. Make sure it's on your Shabbos table tomorrow night. Rabbi Meiroff, Hatzlacha Rabbah, big mazal tov to you on this accomplishment. Just keep going. Hey, you're Chazak. Just keep going strong, Rabbi Meiroff. We continue to root for you and to really appreciate the great work of your organization.
1: Thank you, Nachum, for everything. You're an inspiration as well, and we'll be in touch, my friend.
0: Appreciate that very much, and a Shabbat Bereishit Shalom. Or Chazak on the Parsha, Rabbi Yaniv Meiroff. Amazon, Feldheim, local Judaica stores. Make sure it's on your Shabbos table tomorrow night. You will enjoy it. Rabbi Meiroff is amazing. More coming up. You are listening to a Thursday morning edition of JM in the AM, live from Chicago, Illinois.

0: It was only appropriate to play this selection from Avremo before we speak with our next guest. Our next guest is our host here in Chicago, Illinois. No joke, he's our host. We would not have this amazing mobile studio with the opportunity to have live guests in studio without Rabbi Baruch Epstein, who is, among many other titles, the Director of Community Outreach for Lubavitch Chabad of Illinois. He's the Marda Astra of Congregation Beis Menachem, the building in which we sit right now, which is brand new as of Rosh Hashanah 5787. And he has been in the Chicago, Illinois area for many, many decades. A pleasure to welcome you to JM in the AM.
1: Thank you. It's an honor to have you.
0: Well, you get to thank you. You get the big thank
1: okay.
0: you.
1: I'll accept that.
0: At the last minute, you came through with this amazing space.
1: Yeah, I built this building just to have you here.
0: What you know, there are people who would say that.
1: Yeah, I think it was worth it.
0: They built MetLife Stadium for the Siyam HaShas. They built Beis Menachem for Nachum Siegel.
1: It's a totally worthwhile investment.
0: And the building, for those of you who come by on Howard Avenue in Chicago, Illinois, is a replica. Looks like 770 Eastern Parkway.
1: Yes, it does.
0: Took you many years to build.
1: Yes.
0: And thank God you're surrounded by a tremendous amount of generosity and it finally got built.
1: You know, Mika Amcha Ki Yisrael, who is there like the Jewish people? People are extraordinarily generous. They're extraordinarily patient. They're extraordinarily enthusiastic and supportive. And through, like, many things in life, the bumps and the unexpected detours.
0: The hurdles.
1: We have, Baruch Hashem, moved in. There's still a lot of finishing touches.
0: Daily Minyan. Rosh Hashanah was amazing, I hear.
1: It was beautiful.
0: Tishrei was amazing, I hear.
1: Well, we got the best Simchas Torah you could imagine. Lots of dancing. There's a Sephardic shul across the street. They come here. We go there. We go to the nursing home. The kids have a great time. Everybody behaves appropriately in the proper spirit, and it's a beautiful thing. And now, V'yakov halach ledarkai, we got to take that Tishrei spirit and bring it into 5787, the year of the Gula.
0: We should point out you're originally from the New York area.
1: Isn't everybody?
0: And yes and no. A transplant, sort of, to Chicago.
1: And I'm curious,
0: and I don't know what the answer is to this question. If Rabbi Hurston is synonymous with New Jersey and Rabbi Kunin Lahavdol Bein Chaim L'Chaim is California, who's Illinois?
1: Well, again, unfortunately, it's Oliver Shalom, but it was Rabbi Daniel Moskowitz.
0: He was the head of Chabad Illinois.
1: He's born here in Chicago.
0: Wow.
1: And there was Rabbi Hecht, Shlomo Zalman Hecht, of blessed memory, who was sent here by the Friedrich Rebbe in the 40s. But it's
0: related to the Hechts that we know, like
1: yes,
0: J.J. Hecht.
1: He was the brother, the older brother of the Hecht.
0: Wow.
1: And Chabad was a very different style in the 40s and 50s and 60s.
0: Was it in this area of the city?
1: No. Originally, it was in basically the South Side when the previous Rebbe came to Chicago. The B'nai Reuven Shul, which is now currently on what we call here the North Side, was on the South Side. That's where the Jewish community was. And through the migration, they came here. But Rabbi Hecht, and I didn't know him, was a great orator and great teacher and a Rav. And it was still that kind of institutional having a shul. And Rabbi Daniel Moskowitz, who was born here and grew up in Chicago, and he wanted to see Chabad, the way we think of it in the last 50 years, come to his hometown. So he moved back here in the late 70s.
0: I assume with consultation with the Rebbe.
1: Of course, right. And under the auspices of Rabbi Hecht, who was his personal mentor. And he started the first Chabad house not too far from here at Northwestern University. That was the popular thing in the 70s, and then Rabbi Shlomo Zalman Hecht passed away as a young man in the late 70s, and Rabbi Moskowitz, who was a young man, suddenly became something that we didn't really have a lot of structure for, known as the head shliach.
0: Right.
1: And he brought another shliach, Rabbi Binyamin Shimon, Solange Yordan, who now runs a Chabad house in a suburb called Niles.
0: Rabbi Moskowitz was with us till when?
1: He passed away about 13 years ago.
0: So very you knew young, him?
1: I mean, very well, yes.
0: You sort of worked with him.
1: I definitely did. Right. And he oversaw the founding of over 50 Chabad houses, and it's continued to expand.
0: 50 means in Illinois?
1: In Illinois, over 50 from top to bottom. We now have education, K-12.
0: How many are in the Chicago area?
1: Well, almost all of them are. It's very concentrated up here in what we call Chicagoland, and there are a few far out, Carbondale and Peoria and so forth, but otherwise it's basically concentrated almost to the Wisconsin border.
0: Aurora have one?
1: Not in Aurora, but not too far in Hinsdale.
0: Wow.
1: That's probably about as far south as we go, University of Chicago, and then you go a few hours to Peoria and to Carbondale way down.
0: And Wisconsin has a bunch.
1: Wisconsin
0: and Indiana, I'm sure, has some.
1: Absolutely.
0: In fact, every state's represented. Well, that we know that every state's represented.
1: Yeah, all 50 states. The Shliach from Munster, Indiana, actually brings his kids to Cheder here and is often in this very building, which is one of the perks of this building.
0: What is that, 90 minutes away?
1: Depending on traffic.
0: A little over an hour?
1: Yeah, about an hour.
0: Right, Baruch Epstein's here. He is our host. He is the head of Chabad here at the Beis Menachem, the congregation on Howard Avenue in Chicago, Illinois. Beautiful facility and very state-of-the-art, to say the least. The technology.
1: The internet works.
0: Internet works. Thank God.
1: The front door lock jams.
0: Only
1: sometimes.
0: A couple of glitches, but thank God we had an amazing week here so far. Hope to be here again tomorrow. And you've taken advantage, like all of Chabad has internationally, of the technology.
1: Absolutely.
0: People walk in, they realize you're state of the art. And I would assume that, you know, you take advantage, whether it's Zoom or whether it's, you know, scoreboards that you have up here with information, etc. You take advantage of that. And I think it's such a wonderful, unique perspective of Chabad. There are so many Jewish groups who hesitate to jump into technology, and it seems you have the exact opposite point of view.
1: Yeah, call Masha Baruch HaKadosh Baruch Hu LeBaruch LeChvedai. Everything is an opportunity to serve Hashem. Rabbi Hecht, who I mentioned, started a radio show.
0: That's right.
1: Back
0: we
1: in
0: used
1: the
0: to
1: 40s.
0: Listen to the Fembrangens from Rabbi Hecht.
1: Yeah, listen to the Fembrangens. Here in Chicago, we had a radio show up till a bunch of years ago. We got podcasts. We got Zoom. We got everything is a tool to serve Hashem.
0: And the videos of the Rebbe are unbelievable.
1: Unimaginable. Connor Schmutkin from Wisconsin.
0: That's right. And related to Rabbi Schmutkin in Connecticut, right?
1: Yeah.
0: Zalmond, cause we see Zalmond, yes, we go to Connecticut.
1: Sure.
0: I don't know how the Rebbe would have felt that when someone's scrolling on Instagram, all of a sudden his videos come up, but knowing the Rebbe, and I've told you that my father was close to the Rebbe, I sent you that piece, by the way. I would have to imagine he'd be happy with it.
1: The Rebbe was on cable TV and people were scrolling through looking for, I don't know, the
0: latest. And he was aware of it.
1: Of course. Not only, and promoted it and helped to make it happen. Sure. I mean, back when that was unbelievable and they brought these enormous satellite dishes and we thought this was the absolute end all and be all. And what could they ever possibly invent that's better than this?
0: Right.
1: And it cost so much money. Today it would be free.
0: Yeah. We thought Ailey Teitelbaum's basement was the, was the most progress we'd
1: NASA
0: make.
1: And control.
0: That's what it looks like.
1: Yeah.
0: That's what it looked like.
1: Today it would be free.
0: We always, people like, especially on this show, because we're so New York centric, to point out differences between quote unquote out of town towns and the New York area. I'm sure you've been to Crown Heights and you've experienced the hustle and bustle.
1: I have.
0: Of that area. There is something about this. I described it yesterday, just again, being here only a few days, that it does have a small town feel. It's got the infrastructure of a large town. So you have all the benefits of a real Jewish community infrastructure, but there is some element here that makes it very homey.
1: Yeah, it's an interesting thing that I've observed about Chicago. It has obviously a long-standing Jewish infrastructure, and people from Chicago, despite the weather, despite the politics, despite the troubles, love Chicago. And people, even when they retire, they come back and they talk about it and they're proud of it and they're sharing memories. There's a pretty strong, we've had a couple of presentations here, study of Jewish Chicago history. There's books published of Rabbanim from Chicago from the late 1800s. Nothing is going to compete with New York on the sheer volume.
0: Size,
1: you just can't. But we got certain special things here. You know, I'm from New York, five towns, lived in Crown Heights. And there's something special that Chicago has. There's a real warmth and there's a cooperation of the various moistas.
0: Right.
1: You know, everybody's got their little shtick in this, but people work together. The Chesed funds are very generous across the board, whatever you need. Someone had a baby, Chas v'Shalom, someone's in the hospital. You need food. You are taken care of here.
0: Yeah, and it really is remarkable how some of these really large organizations do what you just described in the most organized of fashions. Yeah. I know it. My daughter just had a girl. So I know
1: it's
0: going
1: amazing.
0: On here.
1: I mean, before Yontif, they're giving out food. You pull up, they put it in your car, you're out the door in five minutes.
0: And you mentioned the Sephardic Lubavitch connection on Simchas Torah.
1: Mm-hmm.
0: It seems to be easier here to reach out and embrace people of different backgrounds. Yes. You know, I'm not talking about religious backgrounds. Obviously, that's your function. But just in terms of, I don't know, that sharp divide that we sometimes see in different cities around the world does not seem to be.
1: There is a lot of cooperation here of committees. Again, the Chesed funds, right. Different Rabbanisha and Yanim.
0: Like you dancing with the Sephardic shul is no big deal.
1: No, it's on the contrary. It's a staple. It's been there for 30 years. Yeah, we look forward to it. And especially with the new building, we were very eager to welcome them in and say L'chaim.
0: What happens to the old building?
1: That's not ours. That was a rental.
0: Zygizant. So that's it.
1: Yes.
0: And by coincidence, this is where you built, right next to the rental?
1: Oh, yeah. Well, we did over the years. There was a storefront we bought. Right. There was a double storefront. And the spot we're sitting in was actually a bar.
0: Wow.
1: And now it's a bar mitzvah.
0: Hopefully many, many bar mitzvahs.
1: Amen.
0: How does Shabbos morning look here? Are you getting a nice crowd?
1: Baruch Hashem. And this Shabbos is Shabbos Mevarachim. So a little incentive to get people to come at 8 o'clock to say Tillim. We have some snacks and some good stuff. So people come. We get a minion. There's learning, there's davening.
0: Because
1: there's
0: some may not realize that in the tradition that you come from, pre-davening is as important as davening.
1: There's an old story about the Rebbe Rashab, the fifth Rebbe, who said to the Chosid, Vas arts du as du daven, svar du daven. Why should it bother you that you daven before you daven? So the warm-up, the prep that makes it, you know, we don't roll out of bed and jump on the treadmill.
0: Right.
1: We got to have a little warm up. You got to have some meaning so that the davening becomes that much more.
0: Right.
1: Alive.
0: So for those who walk in at 9 o'clock to a 9 o'clock minion, they should consider that in your tradition or your part of the community, it starts way before 9 a.m.
1: Yeah. We have chassidus here on a regular Shabbos at 8 o'clock. Shabbos of Baruch, and we say Tillim. Davening, Kiddush, Vabringen. Yeah, Shabbos is a
0: don't just run place. Over the Kiddush like that.
1: Yeah, the Kiddush is pretty good here. We got a pretty five-star challenge. You're welcome to come and partake.
0: I don't think anybody in Chabad ever disappoints when it comes to the Kiddush.
1: Baruch Hashem.
0: That's another one of the traditions you have. Right, Baruch Epstein, come visit everybody if you're in Chicago.
1: Come on down. Love to have you.
0: Howard Avenue, Chicago, Illinois, right in the heart of the Jewish community. You're literally in the heart of the Jewish
1: world.
0: This
1: is the place to be.
0: It's congregation-based Menachem, and you can't miss it because when you're on Howard Avenue, it is the only building that looks like 770 Eastern Park. Do you have any clue what number 770 you are around the world? Because I know there's one in Germany, right?
1: Yeah, there's
0: and
1: two obviously in Eretz Yisrael, Chabad, right? There's two in Australia.
0: Where's the other one in Eretz Yisrael?
1: There's one in, slips my mind.
0: But another town than
1: Chabad? Then there's one in Baltimore that actually was very helpful with us.
0: Wow.
1: So, there's one in California. That was maybe even the first one, certainly in the United States.
0: Right. So you're probably one of 10, you think?
1: I could be even more than that. Could be even more than that. Some of them are more just like a little bit of a facade, like a.
0: Right. It depends on the
1: degree. Based on a true story, based on it. But we really try to get the genuine facade.
0: And that's important to you.
1: Yeah, because it's like a brand. You know, people recognize it. They know what it is. It has meaning to them.
0: So that in and of itself brings people in.
1: Oh, yeah. And, you know, to get the clinker brick that's got that sort of imperfect look to it, it gave a certain familiarity and a little bit of a distinction.
0: So you're saying, welcome to Old Brooklyn here on
1: Howard to Brooklyn, right here in Howard Street in Chicago.
0: Unbelievable. Oh, is it Howard Street, not Avenue?
1: Howard Street.
0: Oh, well, I've been misidentifying it all week long.
1: No wonder nobody's here. They're wandering around looking for Howard Avenue.
0: Don't report me to the Chamber of Commerce,
1: please. It's a deal.
0: Right, Baruch Epstein, a wonderful Tufshin Pei Zion to you.
1: A wonderful Tufshin Pei Zion. It's our honor to have you. Atzlach HaRabbah to all of you listeners.
0: Yeah, thanks for having us here. Greatly appreciate it. More coming up. It is a Thursday morning edition of JM in the AM. We are in Chicago, Illinois, live on this Thursday, and tomorrow morning, 7:40 a.m. Eastern Time, it'll be Malcolm Homeline in the weekly update. Make sure to be tuned in for that here at JM in the AM. And as we did right before Rabbi Epstein's interview, I feel it's only appropriate to acknowledge his presence with this Avram Fried selection, which now I can't find, of course. How does that happen? Oh, you want to sing it? No, don't do that. We've got the original right here at JM in the AM.

yeah. Rob Ramel. There he is. Nice man, Rabbi Epstein, huh? He's our host. Pretty amazing. Chabad here on how I kept saying Howard Avenue, Howard Street in Chicago, Illinois. JM the AM, it's hour number 3. Malcolm Homeline tomorrow. Weekly update, of course, at 7:40 a.m. Eastern Time. 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That'll be replayed at 3 a.m. and 9 a.m. tomorrow here on the Nahum Siegel Network before JM and the AM tomorrow morning. So keep that in mind. What other reminders can I give you at the moment? Oh, here's another Avramel Avram Fried selection at JM and the AM.

That's Avramel. Avram Fried with a song entitled No Shtus. How do you like that? That's a good message for the beginning of the year, now that we're Acharei HaChagim, huh? Here on a JM in the AM Thursday morning, and we are in Chicago, Illinois, and one of the rabbinic legends of Chicago, Illinois, is with us live in studio. It is a pleasure to welcome Rabbi Leonard Matenke into our studio here in Chicago. He's the dean of the Ida Crown Jewish Academy. He's the rabbi of the Kins Congregation. We'll find out what that stands for in a moment. He is co-president of the RZAs and the Vada Poel of WZO and holds many, many titles,

0: Chicago since 1994. I've been at KINS,
1: which stands for
0: Knesset Yisrael Nusach Sfard. But we daven Ashkenaz, so
1: how do you
0: it's a
1: explain
0: long
1: that?
0: Story. We were actually a merger of two synagogues. There was a shul that started in West Rogers Park called the West Rogers Park Congregation. And it merged with a famous synagogue that was in the old Jewish neighborhood called the Sfardish Shul. It's where Pinchik was the chazan.
1: Wow.
0: And when they merged, they had, in the main sanctuary, they davened the Shulch Ashkenaz, like the congregation West Rogers Park did. And in the base medrash, they davened the Shulch Sfard.
1: And now every branch of Kins is davening Ashkenaz.
0: Now we're all Nusach Ashkenaz.
1: And there is more than one branch, because you
0: right, we have what we call Kins Main, the main synagogue. We also have a branch that is to the north, about a mile north, called Kins North.
1: Yeah, so that one's in West Rogers Park. Is the original one also?
0: Both are in West Rogers Park.
1: Wow, so just different parts of the neighborhood. There's something about this town. There's something. You know that the Seagulls have somewhat of a history with Chicago, right?
0: Not somewhat. You're the one who left town.
1: Very good.
0: Seagulls stayed in Chicago.
1: Very good. My father might agree with you on that, actually. There's a strong Seagull history, and obviously so tell me, where was my grandfather's congregation? Would you know where he served as rabbi?
0: I'm pretty sure I know, but I don't want to take that chance.
1: South or north, in your opinion?
0: It was north.
1: On the north side.
0: I was on the north side. I remember from one of your uncles were Shoichtim as well.
1: Right.
0: I remember doing...
1: Uncle Baruch, Uncle Yitzchak, Uncle Avram. I'm sure you knew Avram.
0: Uncle Avram I knew so well. Yeah. He was the one who taught me how to do a bedikas pnim. He took my arm and put it inside the animal.
1: He knew his stuff, huh?
0: Oh, was he a shoichet?
1: I think he drove to Wisconsin every day, if I'm not mistaken.
0: Very often.
1: Yeah, wow. Okay, so that's the history. Meanwhile, today you are your dean at a very prominent high school, and I say it that way because it's got a really amazing national reputation. I'm sure you know that.
0: Well, I hope so. You know, we've been around a long time.
1: Right.
0: We were founded in 1942.
1: Well, it's not easy to maintain a good reputation over all that time.
0: Well, it's, thank God, been doing very, very well. I have had the honor and the privilege to succeed some extraordinary mechanchim principals who served with great distinction, who were the top of their field. And we continue to strive to do great things at the school.
1: And is it very challenging, or how should I put this? Are there many different challenges trying to run a Jewish school in 2026 compared to some of the prior years in your career?
0: Well, I've been doing this specific role at Ida Crown for 31 years.
1: Wow.
0: And so there's no question that it's different, but it's also different on Thursday than it was on Wednesday. Thank God we live in a world where things continue to change. If they didn't, it would get very boring.
1: Yeah, that's true. It is ever-changing. Ryan Matenke is with us. We're in Chicago and talking about this amazing community. And as a community rabbi, look, you've seen a lot of you have a large congregation, but you've seen, at least if it duplicates what we've seen in the New York, New Jersey area, a lot of smaller congregations get formed. COVID comes, even smaller ones and more remote ones get established. And some of the larger congregations feel, I don't know, either challenged or being, you know, moved out of their space, so to speak. Not literally, but just in terms of how the community views them. Has that happened here?
0: It's happened, but challenge is good. So there's not a real problem. When I first became the rabbi at KINS, there were 8 Orthodox synagogues in West Rogers Park. Today there's 40.
1: Wow.
0: Now, doesn't mean that all 40 are large or that the population has exploded. It's just people are looking for different things. And that's the responsibility of a community, to be able to respond to what people want, at the same time maintaining the boundaries to make sure that what they want and what we're supposed to do stay the same.
1: When people express an interest in moving to Chicago, what's the pitch? What do you tell them that you think is, you know, going to sell them on it?
0: Well, it's not New York, so it starts slowly.
1: That's number one, right?
0: But number two on the list is it still has a small town feel.
1: Yeah, we keep saying that, right?
0: That in Chicago, it's still surprising that you don't know somebody who's in the Jewish community, even though it has grown and has expanded and has changed. And so we have that ability. We have abilities of people coming together still. And even though it continues to change, it's not unusual that segments both of the Orthodox community can come together, which may not happen in other parts of the communities, but also the broader Jewish community can come together.
1: Yeah, it's got that small town feel, and there's how do I put it? It's closer, I believe, to the out-of-town experience, even with its gigantic infrastructure and its incredible services for the Jewish community, which would, you know,

0: compete with New York, but it's got that, I don't know, just a closer feel to the out-of-town atmosphere.
1: No, we have 300,000 Jews, right. But sometimes people think that we have, you know, 20,000 Jews, right, and some farms along the way. It's an advantage, and it is something very special to be able to raise a family.
0: A lot of farms, by the way, when you drive here. I could say that from personal experience. There's a lot of land in the United States.
1: Yes, there is, but it goes a lot faster when you take a plane.
0: Is that a fact? Someone has to convince me. I'm much more comfortable in the car, frankly. Maybe at my size, that's the situation. Driver Leonard Matenke is with us. All right, we got to talk about it. I think you and I actually discussed this once, either on the air or during a podcast. My father was a proponent of abolishing the Zionist movement once the state of Israel was established. Okay, that was his point of view. He sort of adjusted his point of view in the mid-70s with the Zionism racism thing and felt that there must be now a Zionist movement because of the challenges that we saw at the UN and another forum. And now today, I would argue that the World Mizrahi movement, at least to me, looks like it's, I don't want to say as strong as ever, but has really rebounded in a very strong fashion. Agree or not?
1: I completely agree. I do have to make one correction. Sure. I am the past co-president. The current president of the Religious Zionists of America is Pace Cooper from Memphis, Tennessee.
0: Oh, we know Pace. Good man. Excellent. So he must have just become president recently.
1: Just became president a couple of months ago.
0: Oh, there you go.
1: The reality is Religious Zionism is something that's should flow through the blood, the veins of every Jew. Every religious Jew should understand that it's who we are. Whether they identify with segments that are normally not pro formal state of Israel, we're all part of Eretz Yisrael, of Israel. Today, and especially after yesterday, what happened in New York City with the mayor's comments, the need for a voice of reason and a voice that is a strong voice for the state of Israel and understanding how essential it is to the Jewish people is absolutely necessary. So religious Zionism is something that I believe has really strengthened under the world leadership of Daron Peres, Rabbi Daron Peres. It has been reborn around the world. And in the United States, we hope to see even greater strength as well.
0: You know, I'm sure you had the same experience when Rav Daron came into this role. I was in his office within, I don't know, 2-3 weeks of when he assumed the position. And I sat there and he saw it because look, with the house that I grew up in, you know, we had opinions regarding the Zionist movement and the formal organizations that were doing what you just described. And he was looking at me like, you don't think this thing has a chance. So, you know, and I said, look, what can I tell you? You know, I've seen this thing go completely out of control and be at points, you know, not a not worthwhile organization. I'm sorry. I'm using such a strong term. And he accepted that and understood where I was coming from. Obviously he had heard it before. And of course he gets the last laugh because of what he's built and the organization that has really, you know, now played such a prominent role. Am I right that at the beginning you walked in with a drop of skepticism or not?
1: Well, I wasn't skeptical. I was hopeful, but you are correct in terms of describing that situation before he assumed that role. And now things are exploding for the good.
0: And everywhere around the world. I mean, his impact is not only obviously in Israel and the United States, but Australia, Great Britain. I mean, there's an impact everywhere.
1: Everywhere. And it's something that was under the surface waiting to come out. People were looking for the outlet. And I believe the same thing is true in the United States.
0: What type of programming did you have yesterday in school? Did you go out of your way to make sure that every student knew what the day was, or you approached it differently?
1: I don't think we had to make sure that every student knew what it was, because every student knows what it is. I'm dealing with high school students.
0: And it's only 3 years they lived
1: through
0: it.
1: And it's only 3 years, and the current senior class remembers that the senior class on October 7th, we sent them to Israel for a month to volunteer in Israel.
0: Wow.
1: That we just made it happen so that they could go. So
0: how many kids is that?
1: Well, we ended up sending about 40 children to Israel. There were some children who couldn't go because of medical reasons. Some parents were concerned, but
0: I'm glad you had 40 sets of parents who endorsed your plan.
1: It all came together. There were funders who were able to make it happen, and there was everything happened the right way because that's who we are. That's what our Jewish community is all about. Yesterday, we began with a very simple piece. We had three of our members of the faculty who have served in the Israeli army recite Tehillim, Akel Mole. And then after that, We had lessons for the younger children, for the 9th and 10th graders. The 11th and 12th graders saw that extraordinary documentary that recently came out, My Beloved Son, Ben Yakir Li Ephraim. And then we went back into school.
0: Oh, boy, I'll tell you. Unbelievable. And obviously, C.O. Newt Zionism is not just a 1, 2, or 3 day affair at your school. It's something that's woven through the entire year, I'm sure.
1: We are very, very proud of the fact that over 90% of our students spend at least a year in Israel. Probably today it's between 15 and 20% make Aliyah after that year in Israel. Right. We're proud that it's just part of who we are. You walk into the building and you see it. And it's true. We started before the state of Israel. We were 1942. I often joke that I think we are one of the only Jewish schools that can proudly say we had a Palestine club.
0: That's funny. Rabbi Matenki's here with us live in studio in Chicago. I get this impression, all through my life that the Midwest part of the United States has great Zionist tendencies, not only in Chicago, but some other cities in the Midwest as well. Is that just a coincidence that there happen to be schools in these areas, or do you think there's something about that?
1: I think there's something about the fact that the Midwest is much more conservative with a lowercase c. And as a result, the values that we have aren't the extremes of the East and the West Coasts. And so you'll find these kinds of values that have already always been core to our identity here. In Chicago, in Cleveland, in Memphis, in Milwaukee, etc.
0: It's funny. As you say this, I'm thinking of Warren Buffett's famous thing that he wants to stay in Nebraska to stay away from the craziness of the two coasts. In a way, you get the advantage of doing that. You're in the middle of the country. You probably see people. Oh, yesterday I saw people in Shul, you know, again, like me traveling through. It's a central point of the United States. Chicago, you know, I don't know. Is Chicago officially the entrance to the western part? What city do we always say that about? Well, or St. Louis, one of those.
1: St. Louis was the gateway.
0: Gateway to the west, yes, thank you.
1: But Chicago was the slaughterhouse for the country.
0: Right. But a lot of transplants in the west of Chicago. Phoenix is a big Chicago contingent, right? Aren't there a lot of people?
1: Well, we like to think that everything good in this world began in Chicago, so it's all right.
0: All right, you might be right about that. Right, Matenki's with us, everybody. All right, you said you grew up here in Chicago, so you're a lifer. How many kosher restaurants when you were a kid? Because I hear there's more now.
1: When I was a kid, there were two. There was one downtown.
0: You remember two, Taka?
1: There were two. It was Golda's and Siegel's.
0: That's not related.
1: Not at all related. And I remember. And then I remember the times where there were none. And now there are, thank God, some kosher restaurants. The necessary pizza shop that you have to have in every Jewish community.
0: Correct. Eruv.
1: And Eruv.
0: Isn't that what they say? It used to be cemetery and what was the other thing? Cemetery and synagogue. Now it's Eruv and pizza shop.
1: All of those things together, you actually, where you're sitting right now, you're almost at the boundary, the northern boundary of the Chicago Eruv that we built. It's an extraordinary experience to see all of the services, not just for the general Jewish community, but especially within the observant Jewish community.
0: When did the Hasidic, and I don't mean Chabad, I'm talking about the other Hasidic groups, because Chabad's everywhere. You know, it's not a foreign concept. They would be in Chicago. When did the Hasidic community of Chicago start to grow?
1: Well, it began really in a serious way after the war. Now, there's a number of histories. There's a number of histories of Chicago. But when the Weizener Rav came from Europe from the camps after the war, he established a bulkhead, and he was a major presence. Rabbi Meisels, Rabbi Tzvi Hirsch Meisels, was a major presence in Chicago. To the credit of that family, his son-in-law, Rabbi Unger, founded the Weizener Cheder, which now occupies actually the former building of Ida Crown Jewish Academy. And so things continued to grow over the years. I remember growing up, if you saw someone with a Shtreimel, their last name was Meisels. They had to be related. Nowadays, there are Chassidim, they're of all different branches. There are modern Orthodox Jews. There are Jews of every flavor within the city of Chicago, and it's what makes Chicago special.
0: How would you describe your stint as the leader of the Rabbinical Council of America?
1: Exciting.
0: How many years ago was that?
1: About 12 years ago already. But during that time, there were some major issues that were raised within the American Jewish rabbinate, some crises that we faced. And at the same time, it was during that time that we were able to finalize the new RCA sitter that came out. A new Madrich came out not much longer after that.
0: Really?
1: For rabbis.
0: I didn't even know that.
1: Oh, yes.
0: I thought there was only one, and that was the one that people like my father used.
1: The one that your father used was written by Hyman Golden, and Rabbi Shmuel Golden and I did the new.
0: Englewood, New Jersey.
1: From Englewood,
0: New Jersey. Now Yerushalayim.
1: Right.
0: So the two of you are responsible for a new Hamadrach.
1: The new Hamadrach.
0: And for those who don't know, it's basically the text, the guide for rabbis to take care of every type of situation, life events, etc.
1: I'll have to get you one, Nochum. It's published by Korin. It's, I think it's a very good work.
0: I appreciate that very much, and I'm sure it is. And so this is back in 2014-ish, right? 13, 14 in that area. So can you give me one example of a significant, I don't know, news item we may remember or something where the rabbit really had to get involved?
1: Well, some of the news items we were dealing with, unfortunately, were some challenges of rabbinic scandals.
0: Oh, boy.
1: Okay.
0: And yeah, I know
1: without mentioning anything more, some people may remember. And I believe
0: that must be a killer for an organization like yours.
1: It was very painful.
0: Oh.
1: It was very painful because when people don't behave the way we expect them to behave,
0: and in such an extreme fashion.
1: Yes. And so I am very proud of the Rabbinical Council of America for the way we took both action and tried to do everything we could. And I believe we did do things to help heal.
0: How different do you think the RCA is today than, I don't know, 30 years ago? Like how, you know, I wonder, you know, as you know, today, especially in the United States, the general congregations, the people are much more educated, have, you know, even greater roles when it comes to the religious life of the synagogue, et cetera, et cetera. Is the RCA, and that has changed, and it's certainly had its impact on recent American Jewish history. Is the RCA much different than it was, I don't know, 40, 50 years ago for similar reasons?
1: I believe that where the RCA is changing and have had some significant changes, for example, under our new CEO, Rabbi Menachem Penner, we have provided greater and greater levels of services to rabbis. We're becoming a stronger voice. I think we're working more towards strengthening rabbis than always being concerned to be the voice of Orthodox Judaism. There was always that tension between, do you make a statement or do you do the thing? And we're doing so many things. There's support services for rabbis from everything from mental health to financial support and everything in between. And on a regular basis, I see rabbis interacting with RCA like they'd never done before.
0: There are a lot of very complicated situations that rabbis have in their congregations these days. An understatement?
1: No, not at all. Not at all. As some people like to remind me, I've been doing this a long time, so I'm a little bit more senior in the role. And often I have younger rabbis turning to me to see what they think they should be doing.
0: Right.
1: Just yesterday, a younger rabbi from another community reached out to me with a complicated situation of a bar mitzvah with parents who had divorced. And how, believe it or not, how you divide up the number of aliyot to the Torah and Shabbat, and what happens if one feels that the other is right and the other is wrong, and what role should the rabbi take? It's a small thing, and it's nothing that you ever learn in yeshiva.
0: I'm not minimizing that situation. It's, and again, grew up in a rabbinic family. I get it. But today, transgender issues, parents who, you know, might be married to in marriages that we don't recognize, and now they have kids. In your day school, well, yours is a high school, but you understand what I'm saying, you know, in your synagogue, day school, I mean, these are really, really complicated questions.
1: Those are, but I think the ones that are even more complicated within the Orthodox world are the issues of addiction and the issues of family.
0: Wow.
1: The growth, unfortunately, of gambling addictions in our community.
0: You see this? People come to you with these problems?
1: Yes, I think all rabbis will see this. Sometimes it's not the younger rabbis, because sometimes you need a person with a gray beard to be able to confide in.
0: Right.
1: But the gambling addictions, the addictions to alcohol, the familial issues that are taking place that are truly heartbreaking.
0: And frightening. When you think of what some of the kids in the community, not just yours, but all around the country, are going through, the lives that they're trying to live as all this craziness is going on, it's...
1: No, I'm very grateful. I tell younger parents that I'm very grateful I raised my children in a different time.
0: Right.
1: And I don't know what I would do if I had children at this point. I have a feeling my parents said the same thing, and my grandparents probably said the same
0: thing. That's true. Well, finally, as I once said to Rabbi Wine, a Chicagoan,
1: of course,
0: who I'm sure you knew.
1: Who was an alum of Ida Crown.
0: Is he?
1: A class of 1950, of course.
0: Was he yearbook editor?
1: No, he wasn't your book editor, but
0: he should have been. No,
1: I think one of the
0: small, did he speak in graduation?
1: Well, one of the small fun facts is he was chavrusa with Rabbi Chaim Zelig Fassman, the founder of the first Lakewood Community Kollel. He founded the Lakewood Community Kollel in Los Angeles. So from Ida Crown, we have alumni who included Rav Aaron Lichtenstein of Yeshivat Haratzion. Everyone knows about Reb Nosson Tzvi Finkel from Mir, Beryl Wine, and many, many others. But what's really exciting is I know in the future we're going to have alumni who will also achieve great things.
0: You know what we pointed out yesterday, by the way, that for some reason, Ida Crown always overperforms at the Saracek basketball tournament. Why is that, Ivan? Thank you. Why do they always do better than people think they will?
1: Well, I want to start out with the underdog of the Wittenberg tournament, the wrestling
0: right.
1: That is on their three-peat of the championship already.
0: Wow.
1: Hopefully again next year. So
0: what month is that? When does that happen?
1: That happens also in the spring.
0: In that area?
1: In that same time, and they won 3 years in a row.
0: They get hopefully the shout-out this morning.
1: That's it. They get the shout-out.
0: But I said to Rabbi Wine, and I'll ask you the same question, how do you reconcile the fact that the White Sox won the World Series before the Cubs? How do you reconcile the South Siders came through 10 years before the North Siders?
1: It's actually a great nisayon from HaKadosh Baruch Hu. We're really not sure, but
0: are there Jewish White Sox fans
1: there
0: or not?
1: Definitely Jewish White Sox fans.
0: But not nearly as many the Cubs, right?
1: The Cubs are actually the perfect example of faith. And so we can learn the idea of faith from the Cubs. We keep on believing next year it'll come, just like Yerushalayim is going to be rebuilt.
0: La havdil,
1: elef halveh.
0: And it happened.
1: And one time we win, but the reality is I think it's north side versus south side. But I do have a grandson who is a very strong Sox fan.
0: So he must be happy. They're doing very well right now.
1: He is right now in yeshiva in Israel, and I'm sure he's very happy staying up late at night to make sure he watches some of those games.
0: And you're telling us that in the old days the Jewish community was on the south side. That's where it was.
1: No, we were on the west side. And from the west side where we began, then the south side was the German Jewish community. West side is where the German Jews sent the Polish and Eastern European Jews to live when they came afterwards. Then there were two migrations, north and south. The primary was north.
0: And is there any
1: West side, there is nothing today.
0: What about south? Anything?
1: South side, there's...
0: Is there a shul?
1: There's a shul still. There are two synagogues on the south side, not Orthodox synagogues on the south side, and there's a Shabbos minyan at the University of Chicago on the south side.
0: It's amazing. So everything's basically here. It's all on the north side.
1: It's, the Jews are everywhere, but in terms of observant Jews, we're on the north side.
0: All right. Unbelievable. Well, can't thank you enough. The school year has just begun. So I hope it's a very successful 5787 with all your pursuits, the shul, the school, you told me off the air. I don't think you'll mind if we announce it here that you have a, may I announce it or not?
1: Well, I think we're continuing growth for KINS. Okay. Yes, no,
0: but we should point out that there's already a second shul under your umbrella.
1: That I'm very proud of the fact that normally what you hear about are breakaways.
0: Correct.
1: And here we were able to create a situation where people were proud to be part of an organization, even as it expands in additional locations.
0: So you established a second location, and they did not separate from you.
1: Well, we're one organization. There are three rabbis. We refer to ourselves as the rabbinic team.
0: Right.
1: We meet regularly, and we rotate where we're located.
0: So this week is Bracious. When's the next week you'll be at the second Kins?
1: It's actually not for a couple of weeks, because next week we have scholars in residence.
0: So there's no chance you're coming to the Noach Kiddush in honor of my granddaughter. Not a chance.
1: I apologize. I have a bar mitzvah this Shabbos of twins at the main shul.
0: Boy, you're a busy man.
1: Not as busy as you are. I don't take my job on the road with
0: I
1: me.
0: Hear that, but I'm generally stationary. You seem to be on the move the entire time. So thank you, Hatzlacha Rabban. Thank you so much for joining us this morning.
1: It is my pleasure, and it is great to see all of the Siegel branches back in Chicago.
0: Thank you very much. Rabbi Leonard Matenki, everybody, a rabbinic legend here in Chicago on a Thursday morning broadcast at JM in the AM.

0: in the AM, live from Chicago. Cubs land, or as it's known now as White Sox land. Tomorrow, it's Malcolm Homeline with the weekly update in hour number two. Make sure to join us for that. My thanks to all of our special guests. So yesterday, was yesterday, 2 days ago, when we introduced the Mashiach brothers, we said that we are speaking with the most important people in Chicago because, of course, they have the kosher stand at Wrigley Field. Today, we might actually be speaking with someone who can usurp the Mashiach boys and actually be referred to as the most important person in Chicago, Illinois. Josh Zwelling, welcome to JM and the AM.
1: Thank you so much. Thank you for
0: lift that mic
1: me.
0: A drop, just a drop. There you go. Great to have you here.
1: Thank you. Thank you.
0: What is it? What do you think? There's somebody here willing to give you the distinction of being the most important person in Chicago, Illinois.
1: I don't know. I appreciate that, but I don't think that's me. But
0: and how does this come about? I'll tell you how it comes about, because forget about the fact that you're the chief proprietor at Rosenblum's Judaica, a store, by the way, that has my book, I'm proud to say, and Yehuda Green bought my book in your store. How do you like that?
1: I love it.
0: Rosenblum is officially in West Rogers Park. Skokie, where is it?
1: We're in Skokie now.
0: Oh, you're
1: in
0: Skokie.
1: We've been in Skokie since 2010.
0: Very nice. But some might say, especially for some reason, the people in New York always go crazy about this establishment. Some might say your greater claim to fame is that you are the owner of Emma's. And Emma's, what is it called? Emma's Cafe? What's it called?
1: Emma's Bagel Cafe.
0: Emma's Bagel Cafe. Also Skokie?
1: Also Skokie, right down the block from Rosenblum's World of Judaica.
0: And for some reason, Emma's has this reputation as being the place, certainly the place for breakfast, brunch, and lunch, that's for sure. But it's like the place. If you come to Chicago, you must go to Emma's. How did you get to that point where Emma's became such an important attraction in town?
1: Right. So actually, you know, I'm a co-owner, part owner of both locations, and started off at Rosenblum's in 2018.
0: Right.
1: And Emma's Bagel Cafe took over for what was called Bagel Country also in about 2012, I believe. About 5-6 years ago, my partner at Rosenblum's World of Judaica brought me into Emma's Bagel Cafe to join him there. The one thing you did leave out was we've got a great dinner menu as well.
0: Is there a dinner menu?
1: There is a dinner menu. We're open from 6:30 in the morning till 7:30 in the evening.
0: Wow.
1: So we really, you know, we got people stopping on the way to the airport, on the way when they fly in. And, you know, as you said, Emma's is the spot.
0: It is the spot. The waffles and French toast and a million other items. Everybody craves them for some reason, I'll tell you. You also have very helpful people behind the counter. Because I remember we walked in for the first time and, you know, like, where do you start to order? What do you do? What's good? How does it work? Refills, how does that work? I mean, it's a lot of complicated stuff. And you have a very helpful staff, I must say.
1: We try. And in today's day and age where it's really hard to find good workers, we've got employees that have been there for over 20 years, 25 years, some that were there, you know, preceding Emma's. And we want to make it that Hamish a feel, and they try to be as helpful as they can.
0: One of the times we were there, we were served by somebody who was a member of the IDF. I think he was like in between stints in the army. That's not unusual for you to have people of really different backgrounds, right?
1: That's correct.
0: You never know where they're coming from.
1: Never know.
0: And in addition to the 25-year veterans, I'm sure you have people who are, you know, bouncing in and out as, you know, part-time help. They need a few extra bucks. They want to help work and all that stuff. Josh, well, is here. We're talking about Emma's Bagel Cafe. So what's the secret? Why is it that it got to this point? Is it because the food's so great? Like, what's going on there? Because you know that there are establishments with great food that can't become this iconic place. They just never get to that point where people from out of town and from in town feel they've got to gravitate toward there. What's the secret?
1: Right. I think it's just, you know, as you said, it's good food.
0: That's
1: it's good
0: it.
1: Camaraderie.
0: That's the whole thing.
1: We do a lot of catering. People come in, they come in, they sit. We have people come in and sit and learn, you know, and have charusas there over breakfast or meetings and things like that.
0: Oh, so just, you're the place I need to go to if I want to work for 3 hours.
1: Absolutely.
0: Good Wi-Fi or not?
1: Great Wi-Fi.
0: Oh boy. You may see me there today.
1: We're happy to have you. You let us know. Now I can stop by Rosenblum's on your way as well.
0: Well, there are no tables there though for me to sit and work. That I must
1: we had
0: say.
1: A whole bunch of tables last week when we were doing Lulavim and Esrogim. Probably our busiest time of the year.
0: I would imagine so.
1: 2,500, 2,600 Lulavim and Esrogim to the Chicago area, what? To synagogues, to shuls, to places that
0: you know, sold over 2,500 sets.
1: Yeah, absolutely. Probably a little bit more, but we ship all over as well. And I think it's because of the quality, the price. We have, you know, all of our stuff is checked by Diana First and Rabbi Yossi First and Rabbi Kalman Warsh. So you know what you're getting is great stuff. Very interestingly, this year we sent a lot of stuff. People were going to Lakewood and they took our Esrogim and things with them. Not sure why. I think it's probably.
0: You can't explain that, huh?
1: I think it's because of the price point. I think things are a little bit crazy in that area. And we're not looking at doing that. We're looking at providing great quality products, kosher products at a reasonable price. That's what the Midwest is all about.
0: Do people like you refuse to answer my famous question of what happens to all the leftover Esrogim? Is that something you have to refuse publicly to answer or not?
1: Because I would rather say there are no leftovers.
0: You're sold out.
1: Right, but that's not the case because, you know, you're bringing a lot more.
0: So something happens to them, just people like you would never discuss it publicly.
1: Yeah, you know, I think people ask sometimes. They want them for fragrances. Some people
0: want
1: them for different things. Yeah.
0: What is six for a dollar after Sukkot? Like matzah after Pesach?
1: That's right.
0: Oh, boy, oh, boy. And giving away all the secrets of the industry here. I mean, my gosh. And when do you get your first delivery? Do you get your first delivery? You love them in August? Like, when do you get your first delivery?
1: No, so we get them probably like this year, you know, depending on how the calendar works out every year.
0: But how many weeks before Sukkot?
1: So
0: it could be six, 7 weeks.
1: Som Gedalia is really when I had my little crew of people coming in starting to.
0: So no one's buying before Rosh Hashanah?
1: No.
0: Got it.
1: You know, we have a big thing where people come in Motzi Yom Kippur.
0: Right.
1: You know, but we ship obviously, you know, prior to that a little bit to make sure everyone gets their stuff. We
0: Very
1: ship all over the country.
0: And most people would say, that Judaica stores today, mostly because of what's going on online, are very hard to operate in a strong economic fashion. Are there successful Judaica outlets out there?
1: So I think that the stores that are still open are the successful ones. But, you know, unfortunately, we see Judaica stores closing throughout the country.
0: Right.
1: With all the online presence, unfortunately, you know, you have...
0: But there's still a role for a guy like you.
1: Absolutely. You know, we want, you know, we're a mom and pop shop. You know, we want people to shop local. You know, we want people to come in and try on that tallis, to look at that
0: cloth, to blow that chauffeur,
1: to pick up those candlesticks, right. You know, to flip through that safer that you're interested in looking at. And, those are all important things. And, you know, that's why we're around and we want to be around. And Rosenblum's has been here now 86 years. The letter that I wrote, you know, to all the people that do love this slogan, when this was the 86th year.
0: Wow.
1: I obviously not come haven't been there for all of them, but it's, you know, it's important, you know, coming from a small community. I know my wife was on the show the other day,
0: right.
1: Dayton, Ohio, you know, we didn't have kosher restaurants. We didn't have bookstores.
0: Did you have a Lovin'?
1: We had a Lovin', but we probably got them from Rosenblum's.
0: That's probably true.
1: But, you know, those things are important for a Jewish community, you know, in the Midwest. And, coming from Dayton, Ohio, and, you know, moving to this larger community, those are things that obviously interested me, because I know the importance of them.
0: Here's what we heard was the biggest challenge for Rosenblum's over the last couple of years. Here's what we heard. That when my book was delivered to Rosenblum's, you were not able to handle the long lines out the door of the people who wanted to purchase it. How did you handle it?
1: Unfortunately,
0: how did you manage that situation?
1: Skokie is very difficult, you know, with the permits and things like that. And we had people lining up, you know, on the streets, and they had to have some crowd control.
0: I like the fact that you're playing along. Thank you. That's very nice of you.
1: No, it's a
0: wonderful
1: book.
0: So if I write a second book, you're willing to bring it in?
1: Absolutely. We'd love to have you come back and do a signing.
0: Although signing at Emma's and Rosenblum's.
1: 100%.
0: Come here, I'll sign your coffee cup, folks.
1: There you go.
0: Anyway, that's how you dealt with that really difficult situation. All right, if you're in Chicago, Rosenblum's Judaica, ask for Josh Zwelling.
1: And if you're not in Chicago, alljudaica.com.
0: You've got alljudaica.com.
1: That's 100%.
0: So Rabbi Meiroff's new book that we spoke to him about this morning, that would be available on your website.
1: Absolutely.
0: Alljudaica.com. And when you're in the Chicago, what's the address over at Emma's?
1: Emma's is 9306 Skokie Boulevard.
0: Oh, main drag.
1: Main drag. And Rosenblum's, like I said, right down the street, 9153 Gross Point Road.
0: That's it. Simple as that. Go to Emma's, mention the name Nachum Siegel, and they'll do an even better job on your scrambled eggs. How do you like that? Tell them you
1: great.
0: Want the Nachum Siegel treatment on your scrambled eggs.
1: Fantastic. We hope to see you there as well, Nachum.
0: When my uncle had the restaurant in Phoenix, he had this thing mentioned Nachum Siegel, got a free dessert. He couldn't believe who would walk in and actually take advantage of that offer. Anyway, that's the story, folks. When you're in Emma's, say, hey, heard about it on JM and the AM. Simple as that. And if you want your bagel toasted, your staff will take care of it.
1: Absolutely.
0: You know those places that won't toast the bagel for you. Must drive you nuts like it drives me crazy.
1: Only in New York.
0: It's only in New York. Out of town, especially in the Midwest, will toast that bagel for you.
1: You know what?
0: Do you serve ice cream in Emma's? Can you get a milkshake or not?
1: So we don't have ice cream. We have smoothies and things like that.
0: What's the most popular smoothie? Do you know? Do you know what flavor people
1: probably
0: love?
1: Probably the berry one. Yeah.
0: A berry smoothie. Yeah. Wow. People have that for breakfast.
1: All day long.
0: And all day long, right? Yeah. All right, there you go. Does Emma's have a website?
1: Emma's is emmasbagelcafe.com.
0: That's it.
1: Yep.
0: Josh, I thank you.
1: Thank you so much for having me. It's great seeing you. And
0: the most important person in Chicago, Illinois, I arrive.
1: Yeah, there you go. Thanks so much.
0: But I'm leaving soon, so you're going to get me the most important person in Chicago, Illinois. All right, thanks a lot, Josh.
1: Thanks so much. Safe trip and mazel tov on the birth.
0: I appreciate that. When I pass Dayton on Saturday night, do you want me to...
1: I don't know what's left there.
0: Nothing to be done there. Just waves it aside. That's right. You know that I called Dava from the road.
1: Yeah. And I heard that. Yeah, absolutely.
0: And I thought it was a big deal. She was like, I don't think it's that big of a deal, but all right. Anyway, there you go. All right, Josh Dwelling, everybody, one of the most important people in the Chicago, Illinois. More coming up as we begin to wrap up a Thursday morning edition live here at JM in the AM.

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Wow. 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Thanks to those of you who've been in touch on the app. Schwigger says, Boker Tov Nahum, Kol HaKavod, and the amazing programming from Chicago. Thoroughly enjoying it. Schmoly, the chairman, says, sad loss for my fellow Yankee fans. Yeah, that's an understatement. Thank God I was able to go to sleep an hour earlier because the game here starts at 7 instead of 8 o'clock. But that was insane. I don't know. I would have fired the manager long ago. We'll see what they do. Tomorrow, weekly update, plenty more. It'll be a Friday morning broadcast here at JMM. Charlie Harari is next. Live lunch with the Aziz Wag at 11. 6:30 p.m. for the Kosher Terroir with Simon Jacob. 7 o'clock for the Erev Shabbos show with Mark Zamek, brought to you by the wonderful people at Kedem Achenu B'Yisrael and Achenu Lachem, our brothers and sisters in Israel. We are with you. 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Big thank you to Rabbi Epstein, our host. Big thank you to Rabbi Matenki. Big thank you to Josh Swelling. Big thank you to Rabbi Meira. Thanks to all of our guests. Thanks to all of you for tuning in. Tomorrow morning we're back. We'll start at 6, weekly update and more. Have a fabulous Thursday and keep it on the Nahum Siegel Network all through the day. Till tomorrow, Nahum Siegel reminding you, remember the past, live the present, and trust the future.

Erev Shabbos show for Erev Shabbos, Parshas Bereishis 5787. Is that what we're into now? 607 candlelighting in New York, 534 in Jerusalem, Israel. This is episode number 436 of the Erev Shabbos show. I can't wait till candlelighting, either in New York or Israel, is the same number as the same time as the number of the show. It'll happen now. It'll never happen again. So this is our opportunity, because last year was in the 300s. Anyway, October 9th through 15th is what we're covering. Tishrei 28th through Cheshvan 4. Maseches Bechoros 21 through 27. Maseches Yevamos and Yerushalmi 62 through 68. We are blessing the new moon, Rosh Chodesh Cheshvan, or Mar Cheshvan, depending if you're in the formal stage. Rosh Chodesh is Sunday and Monday, so the Haftorah this Shabbos will be not the Haftorah for Parshas Bereishis, but indeed the Haftorah for Mar Chodesh, but I'm sure we'll play some songs from Parshas Bereishis. I hope you had a great Yom Tov. We'll talk about our Yom Tov, the Chol HaMoed and Simchas Torah parts of our Yom Tov that we just experienced, pretty much dry, except for like 12 minutes when it rained on Simchas Torah, which was just enough rain that I couldn't put away the sukkah right after Yom Tov. But anyway, my problem, not yours. Well, some of your problems as well. Either way, this is going to be the most regular Erev Shabbos show, most likely since before Shavuos Bartamos, believe it or not. So we're going to play some great Parsha songs, some great songs from the Haftorah, some great Erev Shabbos music. Hey, that's what we do. It's incredible. A normal Erev Shabbos show. We almost forget what that is with all the special stuff going on. So this probably dates back at least until June. Who knows, if not even longer, believe it or not. So sit back, relax, and enjoy. Get up and dance and enjoy. This is going to be a great... This is going to be an Erev Shabbos show for the ages. So here we go. We're sponsored by Kedem, to whom we are extraordinarily grateful for sponsoring the first 436 episodes of the Erev Shabbos show. My name is Mark Zamek. This is the Nachum Segal Network at NachumSegal.com.

It's called Shabbat Malkita, Shabbat Malkasa, whatever. And it is on an Erev Shabbos show for Erev Shabbos Parshas Bereishis. We begin yet again the reading of all the Parshios of the Torah, wrapped up Vezos HaBracha on Simchas Torah, or Shmini Atzeres in Israel. That, by the way, we had a very long davening, through no fault of anybody in particular, I guess, on Shmini Atzeres, because after Psukei Zimra and Shachris and Hallel, you read Koheles, which takes, you know, 30-plus minutes. And then you have Kriyas HaTorah and Haftorah and a speech and Yizkar and Musaf and Birchas Kohanim. It's a long davening. It took about 3 hours and 40 minutes in the Young Israel of Tinek, where an average Shabbos takes about 2:15. So it lasted a long time. And then we had Simchas Torah, of course, where Shachris is, Psukei Zimra, Shachris, HaKafos, laning where everybody gets an Aliyah, then Kol Ha'arim, Chasan Torah, Chasan Breishis, Chasan Maftir, Haftorah, and Musaf, with Birchas Kohanim in Shachris, and that's a long davening. In Israel, they did it all in one day. Probably took until 2, 3 o'clock in the afternoon just to finish a regular davening. I can't even imagine. It's got to be even longer than Yom Kippur in a lot of cases, just depending on how long the Kafos go or how many Sifrei Torah you have to give everybody an Aliyah, which is the Minug. Although in some shuls I saw, I think I heard that maybe it was KJ, where they basically read it in one place, and they ask like 10 people to stand up and make the bracha all at once, and then the next row, and then the next row. I think I read that somewhere. I obviously did not see a video of it, because that would be very difficult to do in an Orthodox shul, to take that video on Yom Tov. But anyway, it's an interesting ha'ara. I was going to go to Hashkama, but you know what? It's Yom Tov. I could spend a few more minutes in shul either way. But it was a long davening, the longest perhaps, in terms of word for word, the longest perhaps of the year. In Israel, obviously longer than in the Chutz La'aretz. But anyway, we had a good time. An amazing, amazing Yom Tov. The weather pretty much held up during the week and on Shmini Atzeres. Beautiful. My wife wanted to eat in the sukkah after Shmini Atzeres, you know, on Simchas Torah. I go, no, I really can't do that. It was really the two, the quietest and the most good weather meals that we had pretty much over the Yom Tov. Because of the washout we had on the first days. But anyway, we still have a great Erev Shabbos show for everybody. Coming up, the most regular Erev Shabbos show we've done in a while, we continue with Vayechulu, a song from this week's Parsha, and a perfect song for Erev Shabbos. Erev Shabbos, Parshas Bereishis, Erev Shabbos, Mevarchim Chodesh Cheshvan at NachumSiegel.com.

Erev Shabbos, Parshas Bereishis. Erev Shabbos, Mevarchim Chodesh Cheshvan, also known as Mar Cheshvan. That's not Mr. Cheshvan, for those of you, but definitely a different discussion. All the months that we have are, I think, coming from Greek months, if I believe it or not. They're not inherently Hebrew months. They, in the Torah and in most of Tanakh, the months are referred to by their number, the first month, the second month. I want to say, I hope I'm not wrong, that I know Megillas Esther says, you know, Beshlosha, you know, the 12th month, which is known as Adar. It's not, we don't get all the months from Tanakh, I don't believe. They're definitely in the Gemara, and their origin stories are there. It's not, they're not as old as our liturgy. Anyway, fun fact there, if I'm right. You can just go ahead and Google or ChatGPT it and get the real right answer. I'm almost certain. I've been playing a lot with AI lately. I've been working my career in analytics and insights, so A and I now becomes AI. But either way, Erev Shabbos Parshas Bereishis, Erev Shabbos Mevarchim Chodesh Cheshvan, 6:07 is candlelighting. We continue with Mordechai Ben David at NachumSiegel.com.

three classic Mordechai Ben David songs in a row. That was Uviyom HaShabbos after Shevach, which was after Lakel. I think the Lakel was from Hold On, Shevach was from Memories, and Uviyom HaShabbos, of course, from Just One Shabbos, and we'll all be free. Erev Shabbos, Parshas Bereishis, 607 Candlelighting in New York, 534 in Jerusalem, Israel. Believe it or not, this is episode number 436 of the Erev Shabbos Show. I do believe I plotted out to see when we'd hit 450, and I think it's the first week of January. I believe that's what I got, the first week in January. I didn't know the Parsha. It's definitely not in Bereishis. It's probably Bo or something like that. I'll have to go look. It is the longest winter, I am told by my son, the longest possible wintersman, if you're going to count the wintersman from the end of Sukkot, from the end of Simchas Torah all the way until Rosh Chodesh Nisan, because it's in Uber Shana, which means that both Cheshvan and Kislev have 30 days, and it is also a leap year, so we get a whole extra month. So there are 31 days more this year than we probably had last year, or at least 30 days more this year than we had last year. The longest possible, and plus, I think Rosh Chodesh Nisan, he said, was on a Thursday or something like that, which makes it, you know, you get the whole week instead of cutting it off one way or the other. The longest wintersman of the yeshiva world possible is this year. Fun fact for those of you paying attention. Erev Shabbos Mevarchim Chodesh Mar Cheshvan with Chaverim at NachumSiegel.com.

Cantina Giuliano from Tuscany makes the delicious Sweet V white wine and a robust classic Chianti. Ellie and his wife combine classic winemaking with love to produce great Tuscany wines. Cantina Giuliano. This is Jay Booksbaum here on the Nachum Segal Network.

Ambitzion, Benny Friedman, the great Benny Friedman. Erev Shabbos, Parshas Bereishis, as we begin anew, reading the five books of Moses, Candlelight in the New York, New Jersey area at 6:07. We're, of course, sponsored by Kedem. All of our Erev Shabbos programming sponsored by Kedem. This next song has the benefit of being a Parshas song, and I dedicate in memory, I don't know if I've ever talked about him on the Erev Shabbos show, a man named Mr. Arthur Aaron, also known as Usher, also known as Coach, who a great mentor of mine throughout a number of years of my working life. I know his children and his some of his in-law children. Of course, his wife, Julia. Arthur passed away last year. And we miss him. And again, as I say, he was a great mentor. And this was actually one of his favorite songs. He wanted to take this song and sell it on behalf of the people who own the song to, as well as some other songs, but this was the one he started with, to be the music bed for, like, car commercials. I guess we don't even think about sometimes the music underneath the car commercials, but this was one of them. He asked me to find out at the time, can you find out who wrote the song, where to come from? He was definitely a salesman at heart throughout his whole life, and he wanted to take this song and make it famous. So anyway, it's David Gabay, it's Erev Shabbos, Parshas Bereishis at NachumSiegel.com.

Welcome back to Erev Shabbos' Oiros. There are many axioms gleaned from the narrative of Bereishis. One very famous one pertains to the status of man. The Targum teaches a human being as being one with a Ruach Memalala, a speaking spirit. The thing that sets us aside from all other creatures is that we have the ability to speak. This power of speech is a great gift. But with it comes much responsibility. We can see this from Adam HaRishon himself. After being gifted this great force, one might think he would go about prattling around. But it can be seen from the Psukim that he spoke very sparingly, only to give names to the other creatures of Hashem. Until one great moment. The first time that Adam is forced to truly speak his mind is actually in response to somebody else. His great stature had been vastly diminished by the sin of eating from the Eitz Hadas, and he thereafter became suddenly aware of his lowly state. Realizing at this moment that he was just a bare creation of Hashem, he decided to hide. So Hashem called out to him within Gan Eden. He said, "Ayeko, where are you? Adam, my first human creation, who I made in my very image, and blew my breath into his nostrils, giving him life, where have you gone, and how have you fallen?" It was only at this moment that Adam HaRishon began to truly speak his mind. Only now that his defenses began to kick in, forcing him to respond. This call of Ayeka, where are you, is something that we should all be forced to hear. While we climbed vast heights in the Yomim Noiroim and Chag HaSukkos, there is no doubt that we have all fallen in some way. It is human nature that we are unable to maintain the top level heights for long. But the question is, are we able to recognize our current state and do things to mend it? Or will we just hide from our responsibilities, forcing Hashem to wake us up to the harsh realities of our actions? One great way to rectify anything that we must, as we prepare for the long winter, is to take upon ourselves to use our power of speech the way it is meant to be. Whether it be learning out loud longer than we used to, saying brachas with extra focus a few times a day, or even trying to give encouraging words to others once a day. May all of these serve us well, that were Hashem to ask us, Ayeka, we would know how to respond. This has been Tovia Zamek for the Erev Shabbos Show on the Nachum Segal Network.

Chilo's Secret Reserve Pinot Noir. Amichai Luria, the winemaker, won't make a wine unless the grapes meet his exacting standards. This Pinot Noir is that high standard that we all expect from Chilo. The well-regarded podcaster, Kosher Terroir, said it offers a fascinating contradiction of, and I quote, powerful, complex aromatics coupled with subtle layers of flavors that unfold gradually that keeps the wine engaging with each and every sip. Chilo Pinot Noir. This is Jay Buxbaum here on the Nachum Segal Network.

Erev Shabbos show for Erev Shabbos Parshas Bereishis, 607 Candlelighting New York, 534 Candlelighting in Jerusalem, Israel, episode number 436 of the Erev Shabbos show as we cover October 9th through 15th, Tishrei 28 through Cheshvan 4. On the second day in the month of Cheshvan, the passing of Rav Elazar Simcha Wasserman, died in 1992, is the oldest son to his illustrious father, Rav Elchana Wasserman, and a nephew of Rav Chaim Moshe Grudzinski. Rav Simcha learned at Novardik for several years, beginning shortly after his bar mitzvah under the altar of Novardik. He was also very close to the Chafetz Chaim. After his last visit with him, his father sent him to Strasbourg, France, where he started a yeshiva. At the time, it was the only yeshiva in France. He stayed until 1938. When he moved to America, he first taught at Tor V'Das, where he became close to Rav Shraga Feigl Mendelovich. He worked closely with Aaron Cutler in the Vadat Sela during World War II. In 1944, he established Beis Yehuda Day School in Detroit, the first school in Michigan, and appointed Rav Avram Abba Friedman as Rebbe. The first Shavuos, there were only the two of them learning all night in the Beis Medrash. Wow, how far Detroit has come. And Rav Simcha left in 1953. He left Rav Avram Abba, who stayed there for another 50 years. He then founded the West Coast Talmudic Seminary, moving west, or also called Or Elchanan, which was named after his father, which was in Los Angeles. On the third day in the month of Cheshvan, the passing of Rav Shlomo Gorin, right? No, Rav Shimon Groner. Rav Shlomo Groner was a completely different person. Rav Shimon Groner, the Mashkiach at Yeshivas Rabbeinu Chai in Berlin. He died in 2005. He was born in America in Brownsville, New York. His parents, Rav Schneer Zalman and Fager Ruckel Groner. Rav Schneer Zalman was born in Yerushalayim, a scion of the well-known Grossman family, and he was a Talmud of Yeshivas Eitz Chaim. He passed away when Shimon was only 14. Rav Shimon went to Chaim Berlin, where the Rosh Yeshiva, Rav Yitzchak Kuttner, treated Shimon like a son. Rav Groner was married in 1959 to Nechama Duba Fishbein and continued his learning at the Kollel Gul Aryeh of Chaim Berlin. He taught the 7th and 9th grades in Yeshiva Or Yisrael of Forest Hills, and from there was called by Rav Hutner to help found the Masifta Chaim Berlin in Flatbush. After 4 years, he became Magid Shir in the Beis Medrash, and in 1978 was appointed the Mashkiach Ruchani, a post he held for the remaining 27 years of his life. Rav Shimon Groner, the Mashkiach of Yeshivas Rabbeinu Chaim Berlin. That's our calendar this week here on an Erev Shabbos show for Erev Shabbos Parshas Bereishis. My name is Mark Zamek. 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

Remember when I played that song on an LP in WYUR for the first time? What a great song. Yossi Sonnenblick, Rivi Schwebel, Ali Scharf. That would be Sonnenblick, or Schwebel, Scharf, and Sonnenblick, as they were known. Mialez, the title track of that album. And that is Curry Bone, an Erev Shabbos song. Erev Shabbos, Parshas Bereishis. Erev Shabbos, Mevarchim, Chodesh, Marchesh, 1607 Candlelighting in New York, 534 in Israel. Daf Yomi is Bechoros 21 through 27 this week. Yevamos and Yerushalmi 62 through 68. Rosh Chodesh, Machar Chodesh, Sunday and Monday, a two-day affair, as it will be in Kislev also, or Kislev and Teves, all three. It's a Ibur Shana, so a lot of extra days of Rosh Chodesh. As we continue, as we wind down an Erev Shabbos show, for the aforementioned Erev Shabbos Parshas Bereishis at NachumSiegel.com.

this show with a song from next week's Parsha, because I get a couple extra plays over the course of a year of one of my favorite Yidel Werdiger songs, Shmu Tchinav Shechem. As we close out, that brings to a close another edition of the Erev Shabbos show. Episode number 436 was produced by me for you in honor of Erev Shabbos Parshas Bereishis, Erev Shabbos Mevarchim Chodesh Cheshvan 5787. If you're listening to the show on Thursday evening, Tani Talks Parsha is coming up next. If you're listening to the show on early Friday morning, then a brand new Jam in the AM, along with Nachum Segal, Rabbi Yudin, Malcolm Holine, are in the works momentarily. If you're listening to the show early Friday afternoon, then Harry Rothenberg's Dvar Torah is coming up next, followed by great Erev Shabbos music, all the way up until candlelighting, which includes what we like to call the final hour. If you're listening to the show at any other time, what comes next is entirely up to you. As always, we thank their Kedem for their continued sponsorship and ongoing support for all that we do here at the Nachum Segal Network, and I thank you for listening. As we close, I remind you that no matter how long a journey may seem, every step you take brings you one closer to the end. Go out and make it a great day. Have an awesome Shabbos, everybody. Candlelighting for Erev Shabbos Parshas Bereishis is at 6:07 p.m. This is Mark Zomick. This was the Erev Shabbos show. 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

0: Gush Etzion white wines are at the top of my list for white wines from Israel. Lone Oak Sauvignon Blanc or the Gewurztraminer or their Spring River White. Every one on this list is a winner. Gush Etzion white wines. This is Jay Buxbaum here on the Nachum Segal Network.
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minutes after 6 a.m. Good morning, everybody. My name is Nahum Siegel. Welcome to a Friday, Erev Shabbos. This is your Jewish Moments in the Morning radio program.

with Baruch Levine. Shabbos medley, including that Rip Schleimer selection. Wow. Life is funny, huh? Shabbos medley from the collection entitled Off the Record, volume number one, with Baruch Levine and Simcha Liner on that, here at JM in the AM. Let's see. What else was on our list of amazing selections during this hour number one of JM in the AM? You heard Leif Tahar with Birchas HaChodesh. Hard not to think of Lobo whenever that song plays. That comes from Leif Tahar. We get set to Bench Rosh Chodesh tomorrow. Bracious from the Children's Favorite Songs, volume number two. Bracious from Kid Zimra. Bracious from Blue Fringe. Bracious again from Schlock Rock. Miami with Shabbos Yerushalayim. Avremel with Mayain. And of course, Regesh Modani opening things up. And we say good morning. Yeah, lots of Bracious. You know why? It is Erev Shabbos Barshas Bracious, isn't it? Hard to believe Simchas Torah was this past Sunday. In Israel, it was this past Shabbos. Shmini Atzeres. And here we are, folks. Here we are getting set for another an amazing and incredible Shabbos and another amazing, incredible cycle of Torah reading. It is a Friday morning on this October the 9th, day 28 in the month of Tishrei, the brand new year. Is 5787 Tufshin Pei Zion. We are live on a Friday morning from Chicago. We're live today from Chicago, and next Friday we'll be live, please God, from Chicago. This upcoming week back in the New York, New Jersey area. Thursday, however, Mayor Ferdig's going to be sitting in for me, please God. Thursday morning, give me a travel day, and I'll make it back for Parshas Noach. For my granddaughter, our granddaughter's Kiddush taking place in Chicago, Illinois. Amalia Esther getting set for the big Kiddush. So we'll bench Rosh Chodesh tomorrow. Rosh Chodesh Mar Cheshvan will be Sunday and Monday, which means we'll start saying Yalav Yavo tomorrow night. And it is, of course, Erev Shabbos Parshas Bracious, candlelighting time in New York, 6:06. Again, candlelighting time in New York, 6:06. Make sure you know when things start where you are. And tomorrow, by the way, is Machar Chodesh. We will not read the Haftarah for Bracious tomorrow. We'll read the Haftarah of Machar Chodesh, so keep that in mind also. Yeah. So Shabbos is Erev Rosh Chodesh, and Sunday and Monday is Rosh Chodesh, and that's the story. Monday, some people might be off. It's Columbus Day Monday. Some people may have the day off on Monday. If you do, enjoy it. And make sure to be tuned into JM and the AM, because no matter what, we're there for you, please God. We're there. Even on Columbus Day, no matter what. Oh, by the way, I saw a couple of events going on this week. First of all, don't forget, if you're anywhere near Staten Island on Sunday night, Bruce Blakeman, who's running for governor, is coming to the New Springville Jewish Center on Saxon Avenue in Staten Island. So please try your hardest to be there. That's this coming Sunday night, Staten Island. Oh, speaking of Sunday, for those of you who are wondering if there's a Rosh Chodesh special tefillah, you know how we always promote the Rosh Chodesh tefillot, the special musical hallels, etc. So we got a notice. Where is that notice? We got a notice yesterday that, in fact, Teaneck, New Jersey, is going to be welcoming the Vasikin Minyan this coming Sunday. It'll be a Heichal HaTorah under the leadership of Rabbi Steckler, an uplifting morning as they welcome Rosh Chodesh Cheshvan together with the Rosh Chodesh Club and world-renowned singer Moshe Groner. So Moshe Groner is going to be doing the musical Hallel Vasikin at Heichal Rosh Chodesh Mar Cheshvan this coming Sunday at Heichal HaTorah, 70 Sterling Place in Teaneck, New Jersey. They're going to begin Shacharis at 6:45, and they are going to be serving breakfast afterwards. And two of the names that appear on here are Rosh Chodesh Club and the Clifton Pesach Rosh Chodesh Project.
Very cool. So Heichal HaTorah, Sterling Place in Teaneck, 6:45 this coming Sunday for Shacharis. And Moshe Groner is going to be doing the musical Hallel. Nice. So there you have it. So what else I want to tell you? Yeah, so we got the Bruce Blakeman, Staten Island, New Springville Jewish Center Sunday night. You got Heichal Sunday morning for the Rosh Chodesh celebration. And then Nefesh B'Nefesh. Nefesh B'Nefesh has a community and education fair this coming Sunday in Queens, New York. I didn't realize that. They've got a big thing going on Sunday in Queens. Obviously, you can go to Nefesh B'Nefesh website, nbn.org.il/events-calendar. nbn.org.il/events-calendar. So you can go to the website and get more info on that. And obviously, if you are at all considering Aliyah, we can't encourage you enough to attend and to get more information about moving to Israel. Heading east and moving to Israel. Was there anything else I want to mention here? Let's see. Oh, the Young Israel of Hillcrest is presenting Abe Greenwald, the executive editor of Commentary Magazine, this coming Sunday night at 6:30 on the topic of what's next for America's Jews. Abe Greenwald, Commentary Magazine, what's next for America's Jews, this coming Sunday night at 6:30 p.m. at the Young Israel of Hillcrest on Jewell Avenue in Flushing, New York. Contact the Young Israel for information about that. And, yeah, I think that's what we got for now. I mean, a lot of events coming up. You go to NahumSiegel.com/events. But in terms of this weekend, those are some of the things that are happening this weekend. 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Let's see what we've got. Listener Andrew has declared, Am Yisrael Chai. How right he is. Achyani Tikva wishes everybody a Shabbat Shalom. Judy Landy likes the fact that I pulled out a Miami classic, an oldie but goodie, at the first part of our broadcast. Schwigger says, Boker Tov Nachum, what an amazing week this has been. We learned so much about Chicagoland, and Wednesday's program was stellar. Which was Wednesday? I'm trying to think. I'm trying to think what the stellar part of Wednesday's show was. Oh, Dava was on. Dava Schloss-Zwelling. She was on Wednesday. Thank you 1,000 times over for the light you bring to Klal Yisrael every day without fail. Masav on the Simcha, and have an amazing Shabbos. Thank you. Thank you very much. Yeah, I'm very proud of our broadcast from Chicago this week. Couldn't have done it without Rabbi Epstein. He gave us a space here at Congregation Beis Menachem to actually, you know, do the show and have guests, which really enhanced the show. And you know who else gets a lot of credit? My cousin, I think it's first cousin once removed, Yossi Cohen. He really got us off to a good start. He got us the Mashiach brothers. He got us Aaron Unger. Got us off to an amazing start last week. So I got to thank him as well. And just the fact that we were able to bring into our studio Josh Zwelling and Rabbi Matenki, Rabbi Epstein was really great. Dava Schloss Zwelling, who was here on Wednesday, and David Fischoff joined us for the October 7th commemoration. Lots of good stuff. Lots of good stuff this week, I'm proud to say. Thank God, and thanks to those who acknowledge it and recognize it. More coming up. We are a Friday morning JM in the AM, and this is a song from an album entitled Beyond the Book. Yoshi Fruchter years ago put together an album Beyond the Book that concentrates on different personalities in Tanakh, and this song, appropriate for Parshas Bereishis, is called
Adams song on a Friday morning, Erev Shabbos Brachos at JM in the AM.

0: Marcin Veroba. Shabbos medley before that. Hour number two, Friday morning, Erev Shabbos. Thanks for joining us, everybody. Ninth day of October. Day number 28 in the month of Tishrei. The brand new year is 5787, Tavshin Pei Zion. Keep in mind, Yisrael Noach Ben Leah, for Refuah Shleima, Yisrael Noach Ben Leah. Thank you. Candlelighting time on this Erev Shabbos is 6:06 in New York. Make sure you know when things start where you are. We're live in Chicago on a Friday morning Erev Shabbos. Malcolm Honlein will join us in hour number two. Rabbi Yudin in hour number three, of course. Feel free to comment on the app. Go to the NSN, Nahum Segal Network app for Android and iPhone, and comment away. ATLKW wishing everyone a safe, healthy, and meaningful Shabbos. May there be peace to you, your families, and all of Israel. Am Yisrael Chai. That's a good one. That's a good message. That's a good way to wish everybody a good Shabbos. By the way, it is Erev Shabbos Mevorchim. We'll bench Rosh Chodesh tomorrow. Rosh Chodesh Mar Cheshvan begins tomorrow night. Machar Chodesh, that's right. Begins tomorrow night. Yalav Yavo tomorrow night. Rosh Chodesh Sunday and Monday. Rosh Chodesh Mar Cheshvan is Sunday and Monday. Candlelighting in New York, 6:06 on this Erev Shabbos Parshas Bereishis. Make sure you know when things start where you are. Harry Rothenberg with a thing or two to say regarding Parshas Bereishis. His words are presented in honor of a speedy, complete Refuah Shleima for our dear friend Ruchama Chana Etel Baschava. Ruchama Chana Etel Baschava. Harry Rothenberg on a Friday Erev Shabbos at JM in the AM.
1: Let's go back to the beginning. After Cain kills his brother Hevel, we're told the lineage of Cain seems unnecessary because we know that all of his descendants are going to be wiped out during the flood, but we get the names anyway. One of Cain's descendants is named Lemech. He marries two women, Ada and Sila. Rashi tells us that back in the day, I'm not judging this, I'm just reporting the news, men would marry two women. One of them, in this case Ada, would be designated for procreation, having children. The other one, in this instance Sila, would be designated for intimacy and companionship only. And so she'd be forced to take a drink that would sterilize her so that she couldn't have children. The Torah tells us, not surprisingly, that Ada had a son. And then it tells us, very surprisingly, that Sila also had a son. How could Sila have had a son if she drank that potion that should have sterilized her? And one commentator says, she had a son because God decided she was going to. So it didn't matter what she drank. When God decides something, it's going to happen. And that's a powerful lesson for us. Because sometimes we've done all that we can do. We've submitted our application. We've taken the test. We had the job interview. We met the prospective client. There's nothing more we can do. And yet, we're lying in bed, trying to fall asleep, tossing and turning, fretting, worrying. Why? It's all up to God. Take out a Sefer Tehillim. Pray. Put your faith in God. And then flip the pillow over to the cold side. Close your eyes and go to sleep, trusting in God that he'll do the right thing. Whatever's going to happen, he's going to decide. And whatever he decides is good for you. But now let's go back to our story because it gets even more interesting. Tzila, the woman who wasn't supposed to have children, also had a daughter named Naamah. Rashi in his commentary tells us that Naamah was the wife of Noach. Noach of flood fame. We know that every single person alive today comes from Noach and his wife. The flood wiped everybody else out, so we're all descendants of Noach and his wife Naamah, which means that Sila, the woman who wasn't supposed to have any children, drank that potion through her daughter Naamah, became one of the mothers of all humanity. When God wants something to happen, get out of the way. Man plans and God laughs. If he decides it, it's going to happen, no matter what.

Ephraim Mendelsohn. Piap Hustla is the name of that one. Mendy Walt before that here at JM in the AM. 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

606 in New York. Make sure you know when things start where you are. 606 in New York. We'll bench Rosh Chodesh. Rosh Chodesh begins tomorrow night. It'll be a Sunday and Monday Rosh Chodesh Mar Cheshvan. A Sunday and Monday Rosh Chodesh Mar Cheshvan. If you're part of the Rosh Chodesh Club or if you absolutely love a musical Hallel, they're going to be doing the musical Hallel this coming Sunday at Heichal under the leadership of Rabbi Steckler. They'll be at Heichal this coming Sunday in Teaneck, New Jersey. Sterling Place, Teaneck, New Jersey. Shacharis at 6:45. Musical Hallel, breakfast, everything you're used to at the Rosh Chodesh gatherings. That's happening at Heichal with Moshe Groner doing the musical Hallel. That's happening at Heichal this coming Sunday, Rosh Chodesh morning. Again, Shacharis will begin at 6:45. Don't forget, Sunday night, Bruce Blakeman, candidate for governor, is coming to Staten Island. We'd love for there to be a very robust showing. He'll be on Staten Island, the New Springville Jewish Center, this coming Saturday night. Excuse me, this coming Sunday night. Bruce Blakeman, Republican gubernatorial candidate, New York State. Sunday night, 7 p.m., New Springville Jewish Center on Staten Island. So please, again, try your hardest to be there. Let's hope there'll be a nice showing. And that's the story. So those are some of the things I want to bring to your attention as we get set for the weekend. Nefesh B'Nefesh has a community and education fair going on in Queens this coming Sunday. You can go to their website, nbn.org.il/events-calendar, nbn.org.il/events-calendar for information about that. And there is information on our website about the Bruce Blakeman appearance. There's information on our website about the Abe Greenwald appearance. Abe Greenwald is going to be speaking at the Young Israel of Hillcrest, Jewel Avenue in Flushing, this coming Sunday night at 6:30. The topic, he's the editor of Commentary Magazine, and the topic is what's next for America's Jews. Abe Greenwald, what's next for America's Jews? 6:30 p.m. Sunday at the Young Israel of Hillcrest on Jewel Avenue in Flushing, New York. So lots of stuff going on. Again, head to NahumSiegel.com/events. You'll see what's happening, NahumSiegel.com/events. And again, Bruce Blakeman in Staten Island Sunday night, that's up there. The Heichal event, the Rosh Chodesh Sunday morning, 70 Sterling Place in Teaneck. We don't have that on the website, but I'm just reminding you it starts at 6:45 in the morning on Sunday. So keep that in mind if you're a Rosh Chodesh Club type of person. You'll very much appreciate it. More coming up. Malcolm Honlein with the weekly update. Rabbi Yudin, of course, with Parshas Bereishis. Plenty more as we're live from Chicago on a Friday Erev Shabbos at JM in the

0: am with the Mayadidus done by Avrami Flom. Gideon Levine before that. You heard Shlomo Katz in there. Jam the M Friday morning, Erev Shabbos. It's Erev Shabbos, Parshas Brachos. Here we go. Baruch Hashem. The cycle begins again. And candlelighting time in New York, 6:06. 6:06 in New York. We'll bench Rosh Chodesh, and Rosh Chodesh will actually start tomorrow night. And Rosh Chodesh will be Sunday and Monday. The Rosh Chodesh information, by the way, for Sunday morning for the Rosh Chodesh Club at Heichal and Tinek. It's up there on our website, NachumSiegel.com/events. The speech at the Young Israel of Hillcrest for Sunday night is up there. That's going to feature Abe Greenwald on what's next for America's Jews. And Bruce Blakeman coming to Rabbi Siegel's synagogue on Staten Island, the New Springville Jewish Center. That's Sunday night at 7. That's up there as well, NachumSiegel.com/events. We're hoping to get a good, positive showing at the New Springville Jewish Center on Staten Island. I want to take this opportunity to wish a mazel tov to Malcolm Honlein and family. Dina and Shalom celebrated their engagement last night at the Vart in Far Rockaway, New York. Mazal tov to Sharon and Mark Friedman, Javi and Mayor Dworkin, and of course to Frady and Malcolm Honlein and the Big Simcha, as we continue, thank God, to celebrate and have good news to share with each other. Don't forget our friends at JewishWorldReview.com. If you're looking for thousands of articles before Shabbos to print out and to learn more and more about this amazing world of ours, go to JewishWorldReview.com and enjoy. Malcolm Honlein's with us. He's back in the New York area, Conference of Presidents of Major American Jewish Organizations. We call this the weekly update. Mr. Honlein, welcome back to JM in the AM.
1: Thank you. It's good to be back and have you back. And even though you were in Gullis in Chicago, but it's so good to be with you. And thank you for the mazel tov. It's really a wonderful shidduch, and we're very excited.
0: Baruch Hashem. Baruch Hashem. We get the chance to celebrate occasion after occasion, thank God, as the years continue to move on. All right, so we know, I mean, we know this from you because you've been able to describe it for us over the last couple of weeks, the incredible spirit and the wonderful atmosphere that you and so many thousands of others enjoyed in Israel over the holiday season. And I ask you, Malcolm, we know that specific events in Jewish history, specifically modern Jewish history, and Tebi certainly is one of them, has a way of really infusing a tremendous amount of pride and joy into Israel and the Jewish people. Could you tell us if that was the reaction to the Fly Dubai attack that was a miraculous episode and that saved, obviously, many, many people from a very dangerous situation? Would you say the atmosphere in Israel was completely transformed because of that event?
1: I would say that it captured everybody's imagination because some of it was unbelievable. And also, as we clarified the different reports that as they were coming in, but I think the reaction everywhere was that this was a miracle. And across the board, in every community that I visited and people we met, that was the first reaction. And it wasn't one miracle, it was a series of miracles. And there are many questions that have arisen since then about what is the screening process for pilots flying in. We hear of other accounts of the United plane where the pilots who were on the plane sat in the cockpit because they didn't trust one of the pilots, unrelated to the incident, but it tells us that there is more to be concerned about, right, in terms of how they scrutinize, and that this pilot was banned in Arab countries, but somehow was not in flying to Israel. So there has to be new look at the security procedures. It's already underway. But the fact that the pilot was able to open the door, the fact that the people rushed in the way that they did it, the fact that after a 14,000-foot decline, they were able to restabilize the plane. I mean, all of these things, every aspect of it was a Yom Tov miracle. and greeted and appreciated that way in Israel.
0: Unbelievable. The whole thing is just incredible. The president of the United States seemed to go out of his way to somehow link Iran to this. And I think in Israel, the attitude was both in the press and among government officials that this was a, you know, a lone person who, you know, wanted to take revenge on Gaza, as he put it, et cetera. I mean, what do you think is accurate in terms of who's responsible for this?
1: So what I think the president was really alluding to was not necessarily just direct responsibility for this attack. This was, you know, the guy chose to fly the plane most likely into Ben-Gurion, although he could have also targeted one of the towers in Tel Aviv. Some people said he was going for the Mirage Tower in UAE, but that does not seem to be borne out. What I think he's saying is that this all traces back to the influence of Iran, to the training of Iran in these countries, of the terrorist elements, of the indoctrination in the extremist ideology that they propound, and that in that regard, he's probably right, that this is an ongoing process. This could have taken place even years ago, and until he cracked or he made the decision to do it, to actually carry out the act, it's not something that wasn't planned. He did things like destroying the interim panel, other things that indicate that it was a thought out, and not an instant, you know, where he just flipped out and all of a sudden decided to crash the plane. So I think the allusion to Iran's role as at the core of a lot of the extremists, and I mean, you look at the Houthis and you can say, why? What does Iran, other than supplying the weapons, the answer is that they're responsible for the existence of the Houthi army, the arming, the training, the extremism of the that is evident in their activities. And so it's proper to say that Iran is still at the core of the evil in the Middle East. It hasn't been diminished in the sense that the war has taken away the rights of people. It's diminished the economy. The sanctions are effective. But the activities that we see on the part of Iran, they can't do as much as they did before for Hezbollah, for Hamas, for others, because of financial constraints. But obviously they were betting on the Houthis and on trying to stoke extremism and terrorism in the region and globally.
0: You're an insider. You speak to a lot of members of government. I mean, what do you think when you heard about the report that Israel was prepared to shoot down the jet?
1: This is a standard procedure, a standard operating procedure, as they call it, to stop that and true in virtually every country, that if there is a plane coming in and could likely cause massive casualties on the ground, you know, if it's landing in a desert somewhere, it's not going to be shot down. But if it's likely, as in this case, to fly into Tel Aviv, to fly into Ben-Gurion, to go maybe, God forbid, Dimona, then it is the standard procedure to shoot it down, despite the heavy cost in life that would have been entailed. You know, you can't, they would have died anyway in the crash, but would have killed many more people.
0: Right.
1: So that is the operating procedure. I know it sounds heartless to people, yep, and believe me, nobody takes it lightly. They did not make the decision to shoot it down, but people think that it's heartless and have sent many comments to me about it. But you have to think of what the alternative could have been.
0: Could you imagine being involved in that process of deciding whether to shoot down that jet or not? Unbelievable. And how long did it take? And again, it was unclear to us over here. Maybe it was more clear to someone like yourself who was there. How long did it take to get everybody home?
1: To get them home?
0: Yeah.
1: There were flights the next day. There was, you know, a bit of a dispute because a lot of the people didn't want to fly on anything but Israeli airlines with Israeli pilots, and you can understand that.
0: Right.
1: But the initial offer to Saudi Arabia to fly them out, but the Saudis did take good care of them. Everybody complimented it, and planes were then sent, and they flew on the back. So it was very fast.
0: Wow.
1: It was 24 hours.
0: Whole thing is unbelievable. And yeah, we sort of, I don't know if you agree with me or not, but I think we're sort of getting spoiled, B'li Ayin Hara, by all the miracles, all the operations that go in this most remarkable of fashions. This obviously was not an operation. It was an emergency situation that was miraculous in the way it was handled, and the results were miraculous. But doesn't it seem to you like time after time after time, as the weeks go by, we are just enjoying B'li Ayin Hara, this incredible run of tremendous, miraculous events that continue to take place?
1: Yes, and the important message is don't take him for granted.
0: Yep.
1: Understand that we have our role in this, and HaKadosh Baruch Hu is judging us all the time and providing us with sign after sign after sign. There are so many miracles, things that don't make the newspapers. You know, discoveries of the tunnels, you have 500 miles of tunnels in Gaza. It's not even imaginable how much infrastructure. When people ask me, why does it take so long? Why is it? You don't know what Israel is facing in these areas. And now we found out the tunnels in Hezbollah land. We knew that they were under homes, and we knew that there were various areas. But finding some of these immense tunnels with tremendous stockpiles of weapons, etc., it's every one of those things. It's just unbelievable. It's not happening anywhere else in the world that you have these kinds of happenings on a daily basis, that we should not take it for granted.
0: And when you say Hezbollah land, you mean the miles just north of Israel's border?
1: Yes, and well into Lebanon, into the areas. And when people ask why Israel has to stay, take a look at the map. See what they're finding, see the challenges still along the yellow line in Gaza and across it. And Israel is abiding by a lot of the restrictions, but they take action when they find a threat. If you look at the casualty numbers, they're much lower now because Israel was able to evacuate a lot of the population. And I hope that arrangements can be made, people want to leave and be able to go out of Gaza. The message has to be so clear from yesterday, especially in the aftermath of October 7th, where you see history being rewritten while everybody is still alive. The eyewitnesses are there and completely distorting and misrepresenting what happened and what Israel did in defending itself. And they talk about the casualty numbers. They still use the genocide and the fact that Nima Pillay won the Nobel Prize today, Peace Prize, is such an outrage. This is the one who chaired the panel that found Israel guilty of genocide. It was anti-Israel and worse for many, many years. And I think it's a direct slap to award the Nobel Peace Prize. It just shows that, once again, that the prize is meaningless, that the panels are biased. I remember they gave one to Arafat, too, along with the Israeli leaders, that we see this constant move on the part of the media to distort, to misrepresent. I heard a BBC say, well, there were 1,200 people. No mention of the hostages, no mention of anything else of the attacks, of the nature of the attacks. Everything is equivalency. Everything is switches the moral balance to the other side. We saw the words of Mark Milley, who used to be the chairman, former chairman of the Joint Chiefs of Staff, that was introduced on October 7th. And, you know, they lay it out. And military people, General Keane, amazing guy who's presented the facts as they are. But the overwhelming proportion of people just slamming us all the time, and the avoidance of truth on the part of so much of the media, and the need to present this as a two-sided event, October 7th.
0: Right. And on the Peace Prize thing, I'm glad you brought it up. The inclination of the committee, those involved, what you said is 100% right. But it does show you you wonder about the ripple effect of the ICC and the ICC's declarations against Israeli officials. And here's a perfect example. You know, it starts with their declaration and their decision. And obviously there are people around the world in different positions, especially in government positions, who, you know, continue to cite it. We know that in New York, obviously. But then you see it goes all the way to Nobel Peace Prize level, where the influence and the decision is respected to the point where they don't feel it's a bad thing to give her a Nobel Peace Prize. It's pretty amazing.
1: Well, she, by the way, she's South African. Most people think she's Indian. She's not. But, and she did this all the time while she was chairman of the United Nations. She was United Nations High Commissioner, not chairman, for human rights. And all throughout that period, which long predated some of the things that we're talking about.
0: Right.
1: I think she was approved in around 2008 or 9 as the Human Rights High Commissioner. So it
0: predates. Right, but my point, I get that, but my point is that the ICC has become so mainstream with what they've said against Israel that now it's not a big deal to give someone like her a Nobel Prize. You know what I'm saying?
1: Absolutely right. You're right. That is exactly the point I was trying to make earlier, but you summarized it, it is the normalization of the lies and the acceptance and the complete denial of truth. And it's so hard. I wish people would understand, you know, how many efforts are underway, how much is being done to try to counter it online, offline, every media. And it's impossible when you have this tidal wave, especially in Europe and elsewhere, but the United States as well. How much of the media ever tells the truth anymore about Israel? How many of them don't use the word genocide? How many of them have accepted the fact that there was no hunger, that the obesity is a bigger problem in Gaza today, and that on the global scale of obesity, the Gazans rank very high, young people especially. So her selection is just fits into this pattern, and it's really upsetting that her track record during that period was constant anti-Israel activity.
0: America's one and only Jewish Moments in the Morning radio program, heard on listener-sponsored digital radio around the world, the web at AlchemSiegel.com and the Alchem Siegel Network, and of course the beloved NSN app. Malcolm Honlein with us. We call this the weekly update on Fridays. The other thing, of course, as you mentioned, October 7th, the other unifying event in addition to the plane, P-L-A-N-E, miracle, October 7th, a unifying event. There were 50,000 people who were at the ceremony in Tel Aviv. They had a state ceremony on Sunday, which was Simchas Torah for us. It's really unusual, Malcolm. I don't know if you agree with this aside of mine or not, but even with us, you know, like here at JM and the AM, the only thing I think that comes close to ever acknowledging in its fullest a secular date is maybe Chavtet in November. There's no other. Occasionally we'll mention an English date and its significance in modern Jewish history, founding of the State of Israel, etc. But here, I guess because of the unusual aspect of this, that it's hard to observe a yard site on a day that's Simchas Torah, right? That's when it was in Israel. So I guess There's almost no choice in October 7th, especially when it's close by. October 7th obviously was very close this year to Simchas Torah on the calendar. I guess there's no choice but to, you know, make the secular date, you know, more prominent. You know what I'm trying to say?
1: Absolutely. It is a point. I hadn't thought about it, but you're right that October 7th is commemorated, and the names of the films are October, always after right. October 7th. In part, I did hear an explanation from some of the families referencing the fact that they commemorated the yard site, which was not the same day as October 7th, obviously.
0: Right.
1: And the memorial services that took place at the cemeteries and other places, especially in the South, were earlier, but the events around it, there were the gathering at Nova, a davening that was so impressive. Thousands and thousands and thousands of people came with the Lulav and Esrog, davened there, commemorated it in a religious sense, a truly religious sense, and the impact of October 7th has not diminished at all in Israel. And the emotional outpouring and the way the media, and of course all the politicians, especially before an election, you know, had to be heard on it. But I'm talking about the grassroots reaction, and that, you know, it was a day that people wanted to come together and put aside all of the recriminations and attacks that are going on because of the political silly season.
0: I felt bad about the families not being totally with the dancing that was going on at Nova. But it's hard to convey to people that that's really sincere. What you described is right. Anybody who's there praying, commemorating, even dancing on, you know, what was the aftermath of Simchas Torah, and obviously the dichotomy of, you know, it being a dance and music festival that was attacked primarily. I felt bad that some of the families, you know, that it was lost on them, but I think it was all very sincere and meaningful.
1: It was, and it was nationwide. It was everywhere. And you really felt it. Throughout the time.
0: What do you think of some of the commemorations that were going on around the world at the same time? Government officials who attended rallies that were not exactly pro-Israel, those who went out of their way to sympathize with the Gazans who were unfortunately, you know, victims in the aftermath of October the 7th in the mission to defend Israel. What do you think of all that?
1: Well, it's unfortunate when civilians die because they were near a tunnel or near a hospital and you see the attacks, but find out when you really examine it that the hospitals were really bases of operation and that Hamas continues to use civilians as hostages. And that Israel took the actions it did, clearing the area so that civilians would not be caught in what's called collateral damage. And still no army has the ratio of civilian to military deaths that Israel has kept the lowest in any warfare recorded. That the lies and distortions that, and at best, the equivalency, even by major media and elected officials who, in the United States now, it was always true in Europe, but they feel the need to equalize both sides and say, you know, that was a terrible thing. But the other side is terrible, including leading officials who should not be named and not be given the exposure. And it's regrettable sometimes that we highlight some of these evil people, what they say and what they do. We should, but not the people, because they want us to do it. They build their base on it. They get the exposure. They feed off of that. And yes, I'm being critical of some people who did it at the UN and elsewhere, because it's not a tactic that works. And the we have to be wiser and smarter. We should be calling out the people. There are some amazing activities going on where they're identifying those who are responsible for a lot of these attacks. And this is not going away. We have to know that we're still at the beginning to see the true impact of the DSA and all of these guys across the country in sometimes in horrific ways that we see candidates who will not denounce October 7th. And may win seats in the Congress.
0: You know that one of the people who did it at the UN, what you just described, was the Prime Minister of Israel, right?
1: I read about
0: it. Okay, I just wanted to make sure that was clear. And look, it's really something watching the mayor of the city of New York, and I know we don't name him, etc., and give him the recognition, but as you said, unabashed, unabashed support for the other side, for terrorist groups. And I will tell you something, you know, I sort of get, and I know you obviously understand this as well, you understand diplomacy better than anybody, I get those in the Jewish world who feel it's important to maintain a relationship with City Hall. I get it. I'm not saying I endorse it, but I understand even Orthodox Jews who are going out of their way to do it. But that whole attempt is really becoming hard to endorse, is really becoming hard to justify at this point. I don't know if the Hasidic groups that are responsible for it, and I don't know if you're in touch with them or not, I don't know if they're getting it or not, or nothing will convince them otherwise, but as all this goes on, every time he makes another move like this, it just becomes more and more unjustified to have a casual relationship and warm relationship with him.
1: Right. First of all, these are entitlements that the Jewish community should not have to beg and accept the treatment that is being meted out to them, the statements, the actions by and by all of and his associates, that this is I think the idea of giving him a prize award, recognition of any kind, is simply outrageous. They will come to regret it, I'm afraid. And that, you know, people then say, it's my personal capacity. There are no personal capacities when it comes to public actions like this, because they will exploit it. I think in some cases, blame, like at in the visit to Borough Park, was unfortunate because it was not the fault of the people, or this was his own crowd that came with him. The people did not turn out. They knew he was there. I think if you look at the voting patterns in the communities of some of those who have expressed support, you can see that it's not representative of where the people are at. That doesn't mean that you cut off City Hall. There are plenty of commissioners, there are plenty of other people that they can deal with.
0: Right.
1: But when a person in that kind of public position can use on October 7th to do the things that he did, to deliberately go to a, quote, Palestinian restaurant and to equate and to hold, you know, host constantly people who support terrorism or terrorists themselves, the pattern is so clear, and it becomes more and more permissive for others then to join that. And the fact that you have other public officials that, you know, some of whom are of Jewish descent, joining in it, doesn't make it less outrageous.
0: Yeah.
1: It's unacceptable.
0: 100%. Well said. All right, and now the most unifying event in the Jewish world over the last couple of weeks, and that's, of course, the Israeli election. I'm kidding. Don't worry. I'm kidding. I know it's not a unifying event. I'm getting at the, I assume by the end of your trip, you were seeing the campaign really rev up, accusations flying, and there'll be a lot of rhetoric between now and the 27th of October. And I know it's impossible to predict, and I know even someone like yourself has no clue where this might go. Do you have any observations about what might happen on the 27th of October?
1: Yeah, I have no clue where it's going to go.
0: Did you see the campaign in full swing yet?
1: I actually met with some of the leading people when I was in Israel last week in over Yom Tov. I think it's a toss-up. I think Netanyahu always pulls some rabbit out of the hat at different points. Unlike others, I don't see that an attack in Iran will take place from the United States, at least. There is a lot of preparation going on. It's clear things are moving, so that could have an impact. There are a lot of things that could impact. The economy is obviously critical here as it is there. But we should also point out that there was huge gatherings of Christian leaders yesterday on October 7th. And many came to Israel to show solidarity. So I don't want to make it all look negative there. And I think that eventually people come to their senses and realize that their security is at stake as well. So right now, I think nobody sees immediately the coalition that could emerge from this, whether Netanyahu will take a shorter time. You know, he's 78. I don't think he's going to take a 4-year term, but the heat is just starting, and this is the final stretch till October 27th, and a lot can happen in that time.
0: Yeah, this will be a big week to observe what's happening in Israel. The week coming up, this is when it's really, really going to start, as you say, the final stage of all this. And on the Iran piece, I mean, I don't know, it's sort of strange. You know, you just alluded to the fact that activity in the Persian Gulf is getting more serious, and the United States obviously has an even bigger presence compared to the last few weeks, and we get that things are revving up. And at the same time, the president, meaning the president of the United States, insists that there'll be no attack before Election Day, and he's referring to November's election. He's not referring to October the 27th, so there'll be no attack before that. But the impression that we get as we follow the news is that things are going more in the American direction, meaning that the Straits of Hormuz are opening up, that more millions of barrels of oil are coming out, that, you know, other options are being established in terms of, you know, getting goods and supplies from that side of the world. Am I right that there's sort of like two things going on here? The threat gets larger, the threat that there'll be an attack on Iran, but at the same time, it seems things are getting better for the U.S. cause.
1: Well, that's typical in the Middle East, you know, that nothing goes in a straight line. But the first of all, you know, there are signs also that they are rebuilding. There are signs of activities at nuclear sites, old and new, in Iran, that they will take advantage of this. And if, in fact, we're not able to achieve what ultimately is important, which is changing the government and the people. You know, they're still in trauma after last January's events and do not know whether they can trust the West to really come to their aid or whether the West can. I think that there are very mixed signals coming. You know, we have only one aircraft carrier in the region right now. The George H.W. Bush left and the Abe Lincoln came back to the United States. The Bush, I think, is scheduled to return to the region. They're I think, in Thailand now. But it's very difficult for these soldiers, these sailors who've been on board the ship for record periods of time. There's still 17 American ships in the region. There's, as I said, the one aircraft carrier that came just this week, I think the George Washington. We still have the capacity there, so people shouldn't think that we're stripped it.
0: Right.
1: And we also have a lot of on-land capacity and et cetera. But I think that the signs and the signals are that anything that's going to happen is going to happen after the U.S. election. It's not necessarily controllable because you see the incidents and his blaming the attacks on Iranian origin and meddling, if not direction to this. People are tired. People, you know, it's gone on so long. The American people don't support it. And a lot of the elected officials don't, which is very unfortunate because they count on the fact. And I remember talking to you about this in wars past, that Americans don't have the staying power, the American people, and that the enemy counts on that. They say they can last 1,000 years, but Americans in the West can't last a couple of weeks right. In the battle. And that is really one of the critical things that we have to be there to support it. Look at the unrest in France. France, which tried to be above and take the other side. And the instigation obviously is coming both from outside and internal elements of that. It's not just about the classroom situation. And we're going to see it spreading in Europe. And I think, unfortunately, it eventually comes to the United States as well, that the stakes are so high in all of this that we can't lose the commitment. And I'm afraid that a new Congress might be even less inclined to support any action.
0: You're assuming that both the House and Senate will be majority Democratic?
1: I do not assume that both will go. I think one likely, the Senate, but hopefully they can hold on to at least one House. If both houses go, it will be very bad. They will start going after the administration. I think you'll get paralysis. Aside from the hostile actions, you know, probes and impeachment and all of those things, but you're not going to get the necessary legislation. You know, our economy needs to be supported. We have so much on the agenda and the commitments to fight Iran. If the message they get is just hang in there, they can sacrifice the Iranian people forever. Where's all the outcry, the Palais and everybody screaming about the executions of innocent people day after day in Iran, and yet you don't have the outcry that of any kind, and you don't have people except for Iranians and the families standing up for them. And I'm talking about non-Jews, and we hear about it. We get messages from them still. It's heartbreaking when you look at what's going on in Syria. You see all the realignments, Turkey expansion, the building of the ties between Turkey through Syria and trying to have the land bridge all the way to Qatar through Sudan and Libya, Egypt, the Muslim Brotherhood equivalent of the Ring of Fire that the Shiites had under Iran. These are all going on and get almost no attention. I mean, it's so frustrating when you see it, and the people in the region feel more and more isolated, and they're looking for support. And I hope that this will build up coalescence around Israel, UAE, Morocco, others, the good countries in the region, that they will come together. Look at Saudi Arabia asking Syria for military help, against these cockroach Houthis. It's unbelievable. And finally, you have them, the Yemeni government and the Saudis, you know, fighting back. But they should have been doing this all along instead of allowing them to take over all of the area along the Red Sea, which is a really serious threat that they closed the Bab al-Mandab in the Straits. I mean, people, I don't know, if you just look at the surface of these issues, it's so obvious.
0: Is that why Turkey and Pakistan sent troops to Saudi Arabia, to try to use the opportunity to, in defense of Saudi Arabia, to show that they're there, that they have their back, so to speak?
1: Because of the Mecca agreement, the tripartite thing, one of the things they signed is that if an attack on one is an attack on all of them.
0: Right.
1: Now, the Houthis started attacking Saudi Arabia again. Again, I don't think people see that or realize it, that Saudi Arabia, which threw in its lot in many ways, you know, backed off from support with the West, et cetera, is now seeking help from everyone. The fact that they allow Turkey into Saudi Arabia is like taking an injection of a cancerous drug, cancerous virus, because Saudi Arabia, Turkey has its sights and what they want to rule Mecca and Medina. Erdogan sees himself in his megalomaniac view of the world as the true leader, and this coalescence, they didn't really rally to them. They didn't send decisive troops. And the fact is that Saudi Arabia is fighting now in Yemen. They have a tremendous air force, but it shows that if you don't have really the kind of training and support, that you can have all the planes, but it doesn't mean that you're going to be able to use them effectively.
0: But, you know, go ahead. No, I just, before we wrap up, I just want to mention, because you had spoken about the possibility of the House and Senate going in a certain direction, the election obviously the beginning of November. I read somewhere that in 2028, if a Democratic president comes into office, one of the fears is that they're going to make a Palestinian state a major part and a priority of their agenda. But now I'm thinking, based on what you just said, that if the House and or Senate go Democratic, that could become a major issue immediately in Congress, even with a Republican White House.
1: It will become immediate. Any arms sales to Israel, you have people running against AIPAC, against other things, and one could argue the AIPAC position, you know, but the fact that guys who weren't even getting money and taking money announced that they're not going to, guys who have been longtime supporters, I think there could be a serious threat about arms sales to Israel. That's why Israel has to become independent and self-dependent in terms of production, in terms of, you know, their weapons sales are through the roof. The Europeans can condemn Israel all they want, but at the same time, they're all lining up to buy Israeli defense equipment and weaponry. But the danger could be that you start cutting. You know, there is no economic aid to Israel per se. It's all military aid, and it's essential, and it's going to be phased out. Israel, Prime Minister Netanyahu said it a while ago, and there have been meetings going on about the program to phase out the military aid, and that Israel, it would be more joint cooperation in developing weapons like Iron Dome, etc., and that it will be healthier for Israel not to have that dependency relationship. But I think it's very hard to replace that money. People talk about it blithely. I think it's a mistake, and especially when Israel's economy is under such incredible pressure. The cost of maintaining the war, the families, the widows, the PTSD victims, and all of that, the economic burden is going to be huge. And I hope people will look for ways to invest in Israel, buy Israel bonds as they come under attack, people divesting from Israel bonds, that we counter it. And there are other initiatives that people will have a chance to participate in that don't even cost, but that we can use our leverage, our economic leverage, our political leverage to much greater effect. But there needs to be a unifying of the effort. You can't have all the scattershot approaches. And that, whether it's the legal things or the campus and stuff, and while the campus situation is quiet, it is not over. The battles are going on every single day on all of these fronts.
0: Malcolm, you remember Iron Dome was supposed to be replaced by like a $10 laser? Whatever happened to that whole thing?
1: That is actually a very good question. I hope people don't ask that question, because I think it's a huge embarrassment. And if you remember at the time, I was hesitant because I know people who are developing these laser technologies. I knew it wasn't mature enough to be really used yet. They would deploy them in the north, supposedly, but it's still a work in progress.
0: All right, so no news on that, and it may take a few more months or years before we actually see it in action.
1: When it works, it'll be a big help because

0: you are around the world, Israel, the United States, Chicago, New York, New Jersey, make sure to be tuned in here at JM in the AM. Candlelighting time at 6:06 in New York on this Erev Shabbos Parshas Bereishis. Rosh Chodesh begins tomorrow night. It'll be a two-day Rosh Chodesh Mar Cheshvan, Sunday and Monday. Monday we'll be back in the New York, New Jersey area. Next Friday, believe it or not, back in Chicago for the Kiddush for Amalia Esther Zuckerman. Looking forward to that big simcha. And our journey to Israel that people have asked about, November 5th is when we'll start moving east, and we'll be broadcasting, please God, for 1 week from the Holy Land. More details about that as time goes by here at JM in the AM. This time each every Friday, every Erev Shabbos, with great pleasure we present Rabbi Benjamin Yudin, Spiritual Leader Emeritus, Congregation Shomrei Torah in Fairlawn, New Jersey, to address the entire listening audience concerning the Torah portion of the week. Good morning, Rabbi Yudin.
1: Good morning, Nachum. Good Erev Shabbos, everybody. Wow. Shabbos Bereishis, Emir Tzashem. We have the privilege of starting Torah once again. And according to the Chinuch, in Parshas Bereishis, we have one mitzvah, the mitzvah of Pru Urvu, literally to have Jewish children. And I say it like that. Initially, the mitzvah was to have children. And now our rabbis tell us the mitzvah is to raise them as Jewish children. Parshas Bereishis spans the first 1,000 years of civilization. And we end the parsha with Noach on the scene. I'd like to focus this morning on the opening Rashi, on the opening word of the Torah, Bereishis. And Amar Rabbi Yitzchak, some say that Rashi, which is an acronym for Reb Shlomo Yitzchaki, meaning Reb Shlomo, the son of Yitzchak, that maybe he's quoting his father, but whoever the Reb Yitzchak is, Reb Yitzchak taught the following. Lo hayetzorech l'haschilas haTorah, Ella me'achodesh hazeh lochem shei mitzvah rishona shenitztavu bo Yisrael. Rabbi Yitzchak says, wait a minute. The Torah is our constitution, and therefore, the Torah should begin with the second book, chapter 12, which begins with the first mitzvah that was given to the Jewish people as a people in Egypt already, namely the Jewish calendar. And therefore, he goes on, Umatam posach b'Bereishis. Why do we need the entire book of Bereishis? Why do we need the account of the 7 days of creation? Well, you'll tell me that's a very important point, and the answer to that is that, come on, every Shabbos, when we recite Vishamru, we are told, Kisheshes Yomim, Oso Hashem, Es HaShemayim V'Esa Oretz. God created heaven and earth. And so we know that God is the creator, and he rested on the seventh day. We're told this already. Why all the particulars? And specifically, why are we told about the Avos and the relationship to the land? And what is the answer? Mishum koach masav higid la'amo loseis lohem Nachalas Goyim. Rashi quotes from Tehillim 111, verse 6, that the literally strength of his actions he revealed to his people in order to give them literally the inheritance of nations. She'im yomru umos ha'olam. If the nations of the world should say to the Jewish people, Listem atem, you're a bunch of robbers. Shekvashtem arzos shiva goyim. You have taken unlawfully the lands of 7 nations. Heim umrim lahem. The Jewish people have what to answer. Bereishis, kol ha'aretz shakodesh baruch hu hi. The entire world belongs to God. Hu bra'ah. He created the world.

belt, vinasna, and he gave it, lasher yoshua be'enav, to whomever was fit in his eyes, birtzono, it was his will, nitna lahem, he gave it to them, ubirtzono, and in accordance with his will, natla mehem, vinitna lanu, he took it from them, and he gave it to us. The first point, I believe, is very, very significant. The pasuk reads, "Come on, Koach Masov Higila Amo, his shlita, his control over nature, he revealed to his people." On one level, you might say to yourself that if we were to simply tell the rest of the world, do you know what our claim to the land of Israel is? It's the first verse of the Bible. It's the first book of the Bible. Bereshis is our deed to the land of Israel. Are they going to accept it? So before we answer that question, I'd like to suggest that this is being addressed to each and every Jew. Too many Jews believe that which the rest of the world says to us, listen, Matem, that you are robbers and you are thieves. And therefore, the Torah tells us in a most positive, affirmative way, you should know, Bereshis, Baro Elokim, there is a creator. The world is his, and he gave it to them. Unfortunately, as we read and read on Yom Kippur afternoon, at the end of the parasha of Arayos, Vatoki, that the land literally vomited them out, expelled them because of their immoral behavior. And the Torah warns that we are to watch our ways, and if not, it will happen to us, and indeed it did. But, very, very important, keep in mind, and this will bring us to the next point, that the land of Israel has a divine connection with the Jewish people. The best proof for almost 2,000 years when we were in exile, as the Torah says in the third book, chapter 26, verse 32, and this is worth bringing the Chumash to your table tonight. Once again, in chapter 26, verse 32, God promises, V'hashimosi ani es ha'aretz, I will make the land desolate when you are not there. V'shamamu aleha oyeveichem, and your enemies, hayoshvim ba, who will be living and trying to make a go of the land, what will it be for them? It will be desolate. Pinch yourself. This has happened, and therefore the land of Israel was waiting for the Jewish people for 2,000 years. So the first point is, to whom is this Rashi speaking? It's speaking first and foremost to the Jewish people, that the Jewish people should know with a sense of pride, this is our land, it's just and it's ethical, and as the Sefer Sam Derech points out, Reb Simcha Ziskin Brody, Zichrono Levracha, who was the Mashkiach in Hebron Yeshiva. The book is called Sefer HaYashar, which means the book of the just. It begins with a just statement. It begins with an ethical statement that the land of Israel belongs to us. That's the first point. The second point, a bit stronger, I really believe that the Torah is not just speaking to us, but when Rabbi Yitzchak says it's speaking to the nations of the world, that's correct. The nations of the world accept the Bible. The nations of the world know Tanakh. They know what they call the Old Testament. They see in front of their eyes destiny.
taking place, they realize how special the land of Israel is. And therefore, if we live up to our Torah, if we keep our Torah with a sense of pride, they will listen and recognize, because history, as we mentioned before, has proven us correct, that the land belongs to us. And finally, I believe there's one more very significant point which needs to be made in conjunction with Bereishis. And that is, Rashi in the second Rashi says that the word Bereishis is not simply a measure of time, that in the beginning of God's creating heaven and earth, but that the word Bereishis is actually giving us a reason, a cause. Why did God create the world? So you should know that the Kabbalists say, Teva Hatov Lehitiv, the nature of the good one, capital G, capital O, is to give. God created a beautiful world to give to man. And unfortunately, as we read once again this past year on Shabbos, Chol HaMoed Sukkos, we're told that Elokim Asa Es HaAdam Yashar, God made man straight, right? God made man good. But unfortunately, Hema Vikshu Chishbonos Harbe. Unfortunately, Chishbonos Rabim. This is the last verse of chapter 7 in Koheles. All right? Hashem made man straight, and unfortunately, man goes off on many different improper ways. The idea, therefore, is there's a reason for this world. The reason is Bereishis Bishvil Torah. The Torah is called Reishis. Bishvil Yisrael, the Jewish people, are called Reishis. Bereishis, for the Torah, for the Jewish people, did God create the world. There's a reason for this world. And idea is, it's so much more than, quote, eat, drink, and be merry. No, there's a purpose, there's a mission in life. Comes the opening word and the teachings of Rabbi Yitzchak and says that where is the ideal place for the observance of Torah and mitzvos? Bereishis, in the land of Israel. Of course, we who still find ourselves now outside the land of Israel, of course we need yeshivos, of course we need bate knesios, of course we need mikvaos, of course we need and we need and we need, but we have to realize from the opening word of the Torah, where is home for the Jew? And that is a very important lesson, because interestingly, points out Reb Shimshon Pinkus, Zichrono Livracha, if you look throughout the book of Bereishis, there's only a hint of Avraham Avinu keeping Torah. But the Torah says in Parshas Chayei Sarah, the Torah in extolling Avraham Avinu, Vayishmor Mishmarti Misvosai Hukosai Visorosoi. Forgive me, it's in Parshas Toldos. But that's it. But what you do find is Hashem promising the land to Avraham, Hashem promising the land to Yitzchak, Hashem promising the land to Yaakov. Why? Because ultimately, just as we say to a chasan and kala, you should be zochet to build a bias ne'eman beYisrael, a true home in Israel, a home that's faithful, a home that has Shabbos, Kashrus, Yom Tov, Taras, Hamishpacha, so too, the ideal place for the Jew, the Torah tells us, is Bereishis. The land, the world belongs to Hashem, and this land was chosen by Him for Israel.
gracious for the Torah and the Jewish people. We should be privileged not only to, quote, visit, but to set our aspirations in the right direction as found in the opening word of the Torah. Shabbat Shalom to all.

Friday morning, Erev Shabbos Gracious, candle lighting 6:06 in New York. Make sure you know when things start where you are. Viaz are, of course, from Regesh, volume number 7 here at JM in the AM. Words we say as we get set to start the Torah reading, and this week's Torah reading will start the entire cycle of the Torah yet again, Baruch Hashem, with Parshas Bereishis. Rosh Chodesh Mar Cheshvan, we'll bench Rosh Chodesh tomorrow. Rosh Chodesh Mar Cheshvan is tomorrow night. We'll say Yalav Yavo tomorrow night. It's a two-day Mar Cheshvan Rosh Chodesh, Sunday and Monday. Keep that in mind. The Rosh Chodesh celebration, a musical Hallel at Teaneck, New Jersey's Heichal HaTorah is up there on our website, NachumSiegel.com/events. 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Also Sunday night, Bruce Blakeman, gubernatorial candidate, is coming to Staten Island, New Springville Jewish Center, 7 p.m., 120 Saxon Avenue. That's up there as well. Welcome Bruce Blakeman on Staten Island on Saturday, on Sunday night at 7 p.m. And Abe Greenwald, executive editor of Commentary Magazine, is coming to the Unusual of Hillcrest on the topic of what's next for America's Jews, is coming Sunday at 6:30 p.m. So you have an opportunity to hear Abe Greenwald in Queens. All of that is on our community calendar, NachumSiegel.com/events, NachumSiegel.com/events. 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Let's see what we have here. Monday morning, we're back in the New York, New Jersey area. Thursday of next week, Mayor Ferdig's going to sit in. Friday, I'll speak to you again from Chicago when we come out for the Kiddush in honor of Amalia Esther. So that'll be next week again from Chicago. Bezrat Hashem. Had a good week here. We had a good week here. A lot of good guests, a lot of good programming. Thank you to Rabbi Epstein and everybody at Congregation Beis Menachem and Lubavitch Chabad of Illinois here on Howard Street in Chicago. Gave us a great location for a studio. We had a bunch of fantastic in-studio guests this week. 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All right. That's the way to handle that. What's up next, you ask? Another great musical selection, no doubt. We're known for that, aren't we? On an Erev Shabbos Bereishis here at JM in the

JM in the AM with Yehuda Green. As we get set to Ben Rosh Chodesh tomorrow, Rosh Chodesh Mar Cheshvan will be on Sunday and Monday, which means Rosh Chodesh begins tomorrow night. We'll be saying Yalav Yavo tomorrow night, Saturday night. I think we're still on, right? Yeah, I think we're on. I think we're going strong. Based on something here with one of our computers, it looks like we're having some difficulty technically, but I don't know. Seems like we're on. So people have been asking about JM Sunday because we said we will announce after Sukkot the situation with JM Sunday. I will consult with Avrami and we'll see if there'll be a live JM Sunday this coming Sunday morning. It'll be obvious at about 5 minutes after 7 Eastern time. It'll be obvious whether we're live or not. Sorry for the indecisiveness up until this point, but with the travel and everything, it's a little bit unusual, a little bit different. And then we'll see what the plan will be moving forward after that in terms of JM Sunday. So no definitive answer at the moment, but that's the update. Keep in mind our dear friend Matas Wang, yes, Baruch Matityahu Chaim Ben Batya, Baruch Matityahu Chaim Ben Batya. It is time to say good Shabbos with Journeys at JM and the AM.

Achenu b'Yisrael, Nachtim Achema, brothers and sisters in Israel, we are with you. 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Thanks so much, everybody. Coming up, it's the Kedem presentation of the Erev Shabbos Show with Mark Zomik. That is next right here after JM and the AM. Again, Mark Zomik hosts right now the Erev Shabbos Show presented by Kedem. Special for Shabbos Bracious. Make sure to stay tuned in right here at JM and the AM. Kedem presents our Erev Shabbos music mix all day long until candle lighting time. Have a wonderful Shabbos. A great Rosh Chodesh, everybody. Speak to you next week, Bezrat Hashem. Until then, Nachum Siegel reminding you, remember the past, live the present, and trust the future.

Erev Shabbos show for Erev Shabbos, Parshas Bereishis 5787. Is that what we're into now? 607 candlelighting in New York, 534 in Jerusalem, Israel. This is episode number 436 of the Erev Shabbos show. I can't wait till candlelighting, either in New York or Israel, is the same number as the same time as the number of the show. It'll, you know, it'll happen now. It'll never happen again. So this is our opportunity, because last year it was in the 300s. Anyway, October 9th through 15th is what we're covering. Tishrei 28th through Cheshvan 4. Maseches Bechoros 21 through 27. Maseches Yevamos and Yerushalmi 62 through 68. We are blessing the new moon, Rosh Chodesh Cheshvan, or Mar Cheshvan, depending if you're in the formal stage. Rosh Chodesh is Sunday and Monday, so the Haftorah this Shabbos will be not the Haftorah for Parshas Bereishis, but indeed the Haftorah for Marcha Chodesh, but I'm sure we'll play some songs from Parshas Bereishis. I hope you had a great Yom Tov. We'll talk about our Yom Tov, the Chol HaMoed and Simchas Torah parts of our Yom Tov that we just experienced, pretty much dry, except for like 12 minutes when it rained on Simchas Torah, which was just enough rain that I couldn't put away the sukkah right after Yom Tov. But anyway, my problem, not yours. Well, some of your problems as well. Either way, this is going to be the most regular Erev Shabbos show, most likely, since before Shavuos Bartamos, believe it or not. So we're going to play some great Parsha songs, some great songs from the Haftorah, some great Erev Shabbos music. Hey, that's what we do. It's incredible. A normal Erev Shabbos show. We almost forget what that is with all the special stuff going on. So this probably dates back at least until June. Who knows, if not even longer, believe it or not. So sit back, relax, and enjoy. Get up and dance and enjoy. This is going to be a great... This is going to be an Erev Shabbos show for the ages. So here we go. We're sponsored by Kedem, to whom we are extraordinarily grateful for sponsoring the first 436 episodes of the Erev Shabbos show. My name is Mark Zamek. 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

It's called Shabbat Malkita, Shabbat Malkasa, whatever. And it is on an Erev Shabbos show for Erev Shabbos Parshas Bereishis. We begin yet again the reading of all the Parshios of the Torah. We wrapped up Vezos HaBracha on Simchas Torah, or Shmini Atzeres in Israel. That, by the way, we had a very long davening, through no fault of anybody in particular, I guess, on Shmini Atzeres, because after Psukat Yizimra and Shachris and Halal, you read Koheles, which takes, you know, 30-plus minutes. And then you have Kriyas HaTorah and Haftorah and a speech and Yizgar and Musaf and Birchas Kohanim. It's a long davening. It took about 3 hours and 40 minutes in the Young Israel of Tinek, where an average Shabbos takes about 2:15. So it lasted a long time. And then we had Simchas Torah, of course, where Shachris is, Psukat Yizimra, Shachris, HaKafos, laning where everybody gets an Aliyah, then Kol HaNa'arim, Chasan Torah, Chasan Breishis, Chasan Maftir, Haftorah, and Musaf, with Birchas Kohanim in Shachris, and that's a long davening. In Israel, they did it all in one day. Probably took until 2, 3 o'clock in the afternoon just to finish a regular davening. I can't even imagine. It's got to be even longer than Yom Kippur in a lot of cases, just depending on how long the Kafos go or how many Sifrei Torah you have to give everybody an Aliyah, which is the Minug. Although in some shuls I saw, I think I heard that maybe it was KJ, where they basically read it in one place, and they ask like 10 people to stand up and make the bracha all at once, and then the next row, and then the next row. I think I read that somewhere. I obviously did not see a video of it, because that would be very difficult to do in an Orthodox shul, to take that video on Yom Tov. But anyway, it's an interesting ha'ara. I was going to go to Hashkama, but you know what? It's Yom Tov. I could spend a few more minutes in shul either way. But it was a long davening, the longest perhaps, in terms of word for word, the longest perhaps of the year. In Israel, obviously longer than in the Chutz La'aretz. But anyway, we had a good time. An amazing, amazing Yom Tov. The weather pretty much held up during the week and on Shmini Atzeres. Beautiful. My wife wanted to eat in the sukkah after Shmini Atzeres, you know, on Simchas Torah. I go, no, I really can't do that. It was really the two, the quietest and the most good weather meals that we had pretty much over the Yom Tov, because of the washout we had on the first days. But anyway, we still have a great Erev Shabbos show for everybody coming up, the most regular Erev Shabbos show we've done in a while. We continue with Vayechulu, a song from this week's Parsha, and a perfect song for Erev Shabbos. Erev Shabbos, Parshas Bereishis, Erev Shabbos, Mevarchim Chodesh Cheshvan at NachumSiegel.com.

Erev Shabbos Parshas Bereishis. Erev Shabbos Mevarchim Chodesh Cheshvan, also known as Mar Cheshvan. That's not Mr. Cheshvan for those of you, but definitely a different discussion. All the months that we have are, I think, coming from Greek months, if I believe it or not. They're not inherently Hebrew months. They, in the Torah and in most of Tanakh, the months are referred to by their number, the first month, the second month. I want to say, I hope I'm not wrong, that I know Megillas Esther says, you know, Beshlosha, you know, the 12th month, which is known as Adar. It's not, we don't get all the months from Tanakh, I don't believe. They're definitely in the Gemara, and their origin stories are there. It's not, they're not as old as our liturgy. Anyway, fun fact there, if I'm right. You can just go ahead and Google or ChatGPT it and get the real right answer. I'm almost certain. I've been playing a lot with AI lately. I've been working my career in analytics and insights, so A and I now becomes AI. But either way, Erev Shabbos Parshas Bereishis, Erev Shabbos Mevarchim Chodesh Cheshvan, 6:07 is candlelighting. We continue with Mordechai Ben David at NachumSiegel.com.

three classic Mordechai Ben David songs in a row. That was Uviyom HaShabbos after Shevach, which was after Lakel. I think the Lakel was from Hold On. Shevach was from Memories, and Uviyom HaShabbos, of course, from Just One Shabbos, and we'll all be free. Erev Shabbos, Parshas Bereishis, 607 Candlelighting in New York, 534 in Jerusalem, Israel. Believe it or not, this is episode number 436 of the Erev Shabbos Show. I do believe I plotted out to see when we'd hit 450, and I think it's the first week of January. I believe that's what I got, the first week in January. I didn't know the Parsha. It's definitely not in Bereishis. It's probably Bo or something like that. I'll have to go look. It is the longest winter, I am told by my son, the longest possible wintersman, if you're going to count the wintersman from the end of Sukkot, from the end of Simchas Torah, all the way until Rosh Chodesh Nisan, because it's in Uber Shana, which means that both Cheshvan and Kislev have 30 days, and it is also a leap year, so we get a whole extra month. So there are 31 days more this year than we probably had last year, or at least 30 days more this year than we had last year. The longest possible, and plus, I think Rosh Chodesh Nisan, he said, was on a Thursday or something like that, which makes it, you know, you get the whole week instead of cutting it off one way or the other. The longest wintersman of the yeshiva world possible is this year. Fun fact for those of you paying attention. Erev Shabbos Mevarchim Chodesh Mar Cheshvan with Chaverim at NachumSiegel.com.

Cantina Giuliano from Tuscany makes the delicious Sweet V white wine and a robust classic Chianti. Ellie and his wife combined classic winemaking with love to produce great Tuscany wines. Cantina Giuliano. This is Jay Booksbaum here on the Nachum Segal Network.

Ambitzion Benny Friedman, the great Benny Friedman. Erev Shabbos, Parshas Bereishis, as we begin anew, reading the five books of Moses, Candlelight in the New York, New Jersey area at 6:07. We're, of course, sponsored by Kedem. All of our Erev Shabbos programming sponsored by Kedem. This next song has the benefit of being a Parshas song, and I dedicate in memory, I don't know if I've ever talked about him on the Erev Shabbos show, a man named Mr. Arthur Aaron, also known as Usher, also known as Coach, who a great mentor of mine throughout a number of years of my working life. I know his children and his some of his in-law children. Of course, his wife, Julia. Arthur passed away last year. And we miss him. And again, as I say, he was a great mentor. And this was actually one of his favorite songs. He wanted to take this song and sell it on behalf of the people who own the song to, as well as some other songs, but this was the one he started with, to be the music bed for, like, car commercials. I guess we don't even think about sometimes the music underneath the commercial, the car commercials, but this was one of them. He asked me to find out at the time, can you find out who wrote the song, where did it come from? He was definitely a salesman at heart throughout his whole life, and he wanted to take the song and make it famous. So anyway, it's David Gabay, it's Erev Shabbos, Parshas Bereishis at NachumSiegel.com.

Welcome back to Erev Shabbos' Oiros. There are many axioms gleaned from the narrative of Bereishis. One very famous one pertains to the status of man. The Targum teaches a human being as being one with a Ruach Memalala, a speaking spirit. The thing that sets us aside from all other creatures is that we have the ability to speak. This power of speech is a great gift, but with it comes much responsibility. We can see this from Adam HaRishon himself. After being gifted this great force, one might think he would go about prattling around. But it can be seen from the Psukim that he spoke very sparingly, only to give names to the other creatures of Hashem, until one great moment. The first time that Adam is forced to truly speak his mind is actually in response to somebody else. His great stature had been vastly diminished by the sin of eating from the Eitz Hadas, and he thereafter became suddenly aware of his lowly state. Realizing at this moment that he was just a bare creation of Hashem, he decided to hide. So Hashem called out to him within Gan Eden. He said, "Ayeko, where are you? Adam, my first human creation, who I made in my very image and blew my breath into his nostrils, giving him life, where have you gone and how have you fallen?" It was only at this moment that Adam HaRishon began to truly speak his mind. Only now that his defenses began to kick in, forcing him to respond. This call of Ayeka, where are you, is something that we should all be forced to hear. While we climbed vast heights in the Yomim Noiroim and Chag HaSukkos, there is no doubt that we have all fallen in some way. It is human nature that we are unable to maintain the top-level heights for long. But the question is, are we able to recognize our current state and do things to mend it? Or will we just hide from our responsibilities, forcing Hashem to wake us up to the harsh realities of our actions? One great way to rectify anything that we must, as we prepare for the long winter, is to take upon ourselves to use our power of speech the way it is meant to be. Whether it be learning out loud longer than we used to, saying brachas with extra focus a few times a day, or even trying to give encouraging words to others once a day. May all of these serve us well, that were Hashem to ask us, Ayeka, we would know how to respond. This has been Tovia Zamek for the Erev Shabbos Show on the Nachum Segal Network.

Shiloh's Secret Reserve Pinot Noir. Amichai Lauria, the winemaker, won't make a wine unless the grapes meet his exacting standards. This Pinot Noir is that high standard that we all expect from Shiloh. The well-regarded podcaster, Kosher Terroir, said it offers a fascinating contradiction of, and I quote, powerful, complex aromatics coupled with subtle layers of flavors that unfold gradually that keeps the wine engaging with each and every sip. Shiloh Pinot Noir. This is Jay Buxbaum here on the Nachum Segal Network.

Erev Shabbos show for Erev Shabbos Parshas Bereishis, 607 Candlelighting New York, 534 Candlelighting in Jerusalem, Israel, episode number 436 of the Erev Shabbos show as we cover October 9th through 15th, Tishrei 28 through Cheshvan 4. On the second day in the month of Cheshvan, the passing of Rav Elazar Simcha Wasserman, died in 1992, is the oldest son to his illustrious father of Elchanan Wasserman and a nephew of Rav Chaim Moshe Grudzinski. Rav Simcha learned at Novardik for several years, beginning shortly after his bar mitzvah under the altar of Novardik. He was also very close to the Chafetz Chaim. After his last visit with him, his father sent him to Strasbourg, France, where he started a yeshiva. At the time, it was the only yeshiva in France. He stayed until 1938. When he moved to America, he first taught at Tor V'Das, where he became close to Rav Shraga Feigl Mendelovich. He worked closely with Aaron Cutler in the Vadat Sela during World War II. In 1944, he established Beis Yehuda Day School in Detroit, the first school in Michigan, and appointed Rav Avram Abba Friedman as Rebbe. The first Shavuos, there were only the two of them learning all night in the Beis Medrash. Wow, how far Detroit has come. And Rav Simcha left in 1953. He left Rav Avram Abba, who stayed there for another 50 years. He then founded the West Coast Talmudic Seminary, moving west, or also called Or Elchanan, which was named after his father, which was in Los Angeles. On the third day in the month of Cheshvan, the passing of Rav Shlomo Gorin, right? No, Rav Shimon Groner. Rav Shlomo Groner was a completely different person. Rav Shimon Groner, the Mashkiach at Yeshivas Rabbeinu Chai in Berlin. He died in 2005. He was born in America in Brownsville, New York. His parents, Rav Schneer Zalman and Fager Ruckel Groner. Rav Schneer Zalman was born in Yerushalayim, a scion of the well-known Grossman family, and he was a Talmud of Yeshivas Eitz Chaim. He passed away when Shimon was only 14. Rav Shimon went to Chaim Berlin, where the Rosh Yeshiva, Rav Yitzchak Kuttner, treated Shimon like a son. Rav Groner was married in 1959 to Nechama Duba Fishbein and continued his learning at the Kollel Gul Aryeh of Chaim Berlin. He taught the 7th and 9th grades in Yeshiva Or Yisrael of Forest Hills, and from there was called by Rav Hutner to help found the Masifta Chaim Berlin in Flatbush. After 4 years, he became Magid Shir in the Beis Medrash, and in 1978 was appointed the Mashkiach Ruchani, a post he held for the remaining 27 years of his life. Rav Shimon Groner, the Mashkiach of Yeshivas Rabbeinu Chaim Berlin. That's our calendar this week here on an Erev Shabbos show for Erev Shabbos Parshas Bereishis. My name is Mark Zamek. 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

this show with a song from next week's Parsha, because I get a couple extra plays over the course of a year of one of my favorite Yidel Werdiger songs, Shmut Chinav Shechem. As we close out, that brings to a close another edition of the Erev Shabbos show. Episode number 436 was produced by me for you in honor of Erev Shabbos Parshas Bereishis. Erev Shabbos Mevarchim Chodesh Cheshvan 5787. If you're listening to the show on Thursday evening, Tani Talks Parsha is coming up next. If you're listening to the show on early Friday morning, then a brand new Jamie in the AM, along with Nachum Siegel, Rabbi Yudin, Malcolm Holine, are in the works momentarily. If you're listening to the show early Friday afternoon, then Harry Rothenberg's Dvar Torah is coming up next, followed by great Erev Shabbos music, all the way up until candlelighting, which includes what we like to call the final hour. If you're listening to the show at any other time, what comes next is entirely up to you. As always, we thank their Kedem for their continued sponsorship and ongoing support for all that we do here at the Nachum Siegel Network, and I thank you for listening. As we close, I remind you that no matter how long a journey may seem, every step you take brings you one closer to the end. Go out and make it a great day. Have an awesome Shabbos, everybody. Candlelighting for Erev Shabbos Parshas Bereishis is at 6:07 p.m. This is Mark Zomick. This was the Erev Shabbos show. 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

0: Gush Etzion white wines are at the top of my list for white wines from Israel. Lone Oak Sauvignon Blanc or the Gewurztraminer or their Spring River White. Every one on this list is a winner. Gush Etzion white wines. 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
1: Belief Organic Cabernet is not just an organic wine with no sulfites added. It's a medal winner and high scoring 90 plus points from an older dry farm vineyard. Wow, what a bottle of wine. And yes, organic with no sulfites added. Try the Herzog Belief Cabernet. 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

Rima Pear Sauvignon Blanc from the Rothschild Winery in New Zealand is a favorite that we can't keep in stock. Now, this winery, Rima Pear, has added a Pinot Noir. Like the Rima Pear Sauvignon Blanc, boy, is it delicious. You'll love the new Rima Pear Pinot Noir. This is Jay Booksbaum here on the Nachum Segal Network.

Let's go back to the beginning. After Cain kills his brother Hevel, we're told the lineage of Cain. Seems unnecessary because we know that all of his descendants are going to be wiped out during the flood. But we get the names anyway. One of Cain's descendants is named Lamech. He marries two women, Ada and Sila. Rashi tells us that back in the day, I'm not judging this, I'm just reporting the news, men would marry two women. One of them, in this case Ada, would be designated for procreation, having children. The other one, in this instance Sila, would be designated for intimacy and companionship only. And so she'd be forced to take a drink that would sterilize her so that she couldn't have children. The Torah tells us, not surprisingly, that Ada had a son. And then it tells us, very surprisingly, that Sila also had a son. How could Sila have had a son if she drank that potion that should have sterilized her? And one commentator says, she had a son because God decided she was going to. So it didn't matter what she drank. When God decides something, it's going to happen. And that's a powerful lesson for us. Because sometimes we've done all that we can do. We've submitted our application. We've taken the test. We had the job interview. We met the prospective client. There's nothing more we can do. And yet, we're lying in bed, trying to fall asleep, tossing and turning, fretting, worrying. Why? It's all up to God. Take out a Sefer Tehillim. Pray. Put your faith in God. And then flip the pillow over to the cold side. Close your eyes and go to sleep, trusting in God that He'll do the right thing, whatever's going to happen. He's going to decide, and whatever he decides is good for you. But now let's go back to our story because it gets even more interesting. Tzila, the woman who wasn't supposed to have children, also had a daughter named Naamah. Rashi in his commentary tells us that Naamah was the wife of Noach, Noach of flood fame. We know that every single person alive today comes from Noach and his wife. The flood wiped everybody else out, so we're all descendants of Noach and his wife Naamah, which means that Sila, the woman who wasn't supposed to have any children, drank that potion through her daughter Naamah, became one of the mothers of all humanity. When God wants something to happen, get out of the way. Man plans and God laughs. If he decides it, it's going to happen, no matter what.

Sagot is Israel's most passionate winery, and they bring that passion to every single bottle of their new sparkling Lavon and their still Pinot Noir. Taste the passion and be inspired with Sagot, Lavon, and Pinot Noir. 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

J.D. Villebois, Chenin Blanc, and Sancerre. Two white wines coming from an iconic region and from an iconic winery. One sip and you'll know why both Villebois, the Chenin and the Sancerre, are so well regarded. This is Jay Booksbaum here on the Nachum Segal Network.

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Rima Pear Sauvignon Blanc from the Rothschild Winery in New Zealand is a favorite that we can't keep in stock. Now, this winery, Rima Pear, has added a Pinot Noir. Like the Rima Pear Sauvignon Blanc, boy, is it delicious. You'll love the new Rima Pear Pinot Noir. 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

J.D. Villebois, Chenin Blanc, and Sancerre. Two white wines coming from an iconic region and from an iconic winery. One sip and you'll know why both Villebois, the Chenin and the Sancerre, are so well regarded. This is Jay Booksbaum here on the Nachum Segal Network.

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This is Jay Buxbaum here on the Nachum Segal Network. 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

J.D. Villebois, Chenin Blanc, and Sancerre. Two white wines coming from an iconic region and from an iconic winery. One sip and you'll know why both Villebois, the Chenin and the Sancerre, are so well regarded. 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

0: Who's next? Who's the next month? Come on, don't be shy.
1: I'm next. I'm Cheshvan. There's not much to say about me, especially after a month like Tishrei. They call me Mar Cheshvan. No, that doesn't mean Mr. Cheshvan. It means Bitter Cheshvan. Bitter because I'm the month with no holidays in it.
0: There must be something worthwhile in you, Cheshvan. Come on, think positive.
1: Okay, I'll give it a try. Let's see now.

J.D. Villebois, Chenin Blanc, and Sancerre. Two white wines coming from an iconic region and from an iconic winery. One sip and you'll know why both Villebois, the Chenin and the Sancerre, are so well regarded. This is Jay Booksbaum here on the Nachum Segal Network.

Ambitzion, Benny Friedman, the great Benny Friedman. Erev Shabbos, Parshas Bereishis, as we begin anew, reading the five books of Moses, Candlelight in the New York, New Jersey area at 6:07. We're, of course, sponsored by Kedem. 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This next song has the benefit of being a Parshas song, and I dedicate in memory, I don't know if I've ever talked about him on the Erev Shabbos show, a man named Mr. Arthur Aaron, also known as Usher, also known as Coach, who a great mentor of mine throughout a number of years of my working life. I know his children and his some of his in-law children. Of course, his wife, Julia. Arthur passed away last year. And we miss him. And again, as I say, he was a great mentor. And this was actually one of his favorite songs. He wanted to take this song and sell it on behalf of the people who own the song to, as well as some other songs, but this was the one he started with, to be the music bed for, like, car commercials. I guess we don't even think about sometimes the music underneath the car commercials, but this was one of them. He asked me to find out at the time, can you find out who wrote the song, where to come from? He was definitely a salesman at heart throughout his whole life, and he wanted to take this song and make it famous. So anyway, it's David Gabay, it's Erev Shabbos, Parshas Bereishis at NahumSiegel.com.

Welcome back to Erev Shabbos' Oiros. There are many axioms gleaned from the narrative of Bereishis. One very famous one pertains to the status of man. The Targum teaches a human being as being one with a Ruach Memalala, a speaking spirit. The thing that sets us aside from all other creatures is that we have the ability to speak. This power of speech is a great gift, but with it comes much responsibility. We can see this from Adam HaRishon himself. After being gifted this great force, one might think he would go about prattling around. But it can be seen from the Psukim that he spoke very sparingly, only to give names to the other creatures of Hashem, until one great moment. The first time that Adam is forced to truly speak his mind is actually in a response to somebody else. His great stature had been vastly diminished by the sin of eating from the Eitz Hadas, and he thereafter became suddenly aware of his lowly state. Realizing at this moment that he was just a bare creation of Hashem, he decided to hide. So Hashem called out to him within Gan Eden. He said, "Ayeko, where are you? Adam, my first human creation, who I made in my very image and blew my breath into his nostrils, giving him life, where have you gone and how have you fallen?" It was only at this moment that Adam HaRishon began to truly speak his mind. Only now that his defenses began to kick in, forcing him to respond. This call of Ayeka, where are you, is something that we should all be forced to hear. While we climbed vast heights in the Yomim Noiroim and Chag HaSukkos, there is no doubt that we have all fallen in some way. It is human nature that we are unable to maintain the top level heights for long. But the question is, are we able to recognize our current state and do things to mend it? Or will we just hide from our responsibilities, forcing Hashem to wake us up to the harsh realities of our actions? One great way to rectify anything that we must, as we prepare for the long winter, is to take upon ourselves to use our power of speech the way it is meant to be. Whether it be learning out loud longer than we used to, saying brachas with extra focus a few times a day, or even trying to give encouraging words to others once a day. May all of these serve us well, that were Hashem to ask us, Ayeka, we would know how to respond. This has been Tovia Zamek for the Erev Shabbos Show on the Nachum Segal Network.

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